0: front of the line toward the inside. He rides in the fourth position. He's trying to draw alongside of William Byron. Instead, here comes Chase Briscoe from fifth.
1: Chase Briscoe on the outside of Ryan Preece, continuing to battle with him for that spot. Up front, here is Zane Smith going down to the bottom side of the racetrack, trying to pass Chase Elliott for the top spot.
2: Zane Smith down to the bottom. Chase Elliott topside. The entire field, or at least maybe three quarters of it, in double wide formation at the moment. Some stragglers single file at the back. All eyes are on Zane Smith and Chase Elliott at lap 69.
3: That move that Elliott made a lap ago to take the lead was exactly what the hopes were for this new package. He got a run on the leader, pulled the old-fashioned slingshot, raced on by, and right back in line.
0: Here comes Zane Smith, though, trying to get alongside of Chase Elliott to challenge for the top spot as they head toward turn three. William Byron lines up in the outside.
1: William Byron right behind Chase Elliott on the outside. You have Ryan Preece right behind Zane Smith on the inside. In turn number four, it'll be Zane Smith taking the prestige back away.
4: Good racing here at Daytona as they come thundering back down to the Tri-Oval. Lap number 70 is on the board now. Zane Smith and another lead change. This will be our 18th lead change of the race at the start-finish line. Smith pulls the field to one.
3: Back underneath Chase Elliott, but here comes Chase. He's going to return the favor. Jumps right back to the bottom. Overhauls Smith. Move Chase back to the lead. Maybe not for long. Here comes Ryan Preece.
0: Preece has a good run coming off of turn number two. Tries to take advantage of the 3,000-foot super stretch here at Daytona, but Chase Elliott still leads.
1: Chase Elliott too strong at the moment on the outside lane. He's got Zane Smith trying to shove him forward to the inside. That's still where Ryan Preece rides. He's got Brad Keselowski and now Christopher Bell
2: back up behind him. Christopher Bell indeed does enter the chat right now. He is third on the inside lane as Chase Elliott powers the field into the Tri-Oval and leads lap 71.
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2: One lap ago, Ryan Preece went to the lead of the Coke Zero Sugar 400. At the other end of the racetrack, Chase Elliott did the old patented slingshot move again. Dropped to the inside, passed him, slid back up in line, and now has resumed the lead. Chase Elliott leads again in Daytona, followed by Ryan Preece, Zane Smith, Brad Keselowski, and William Byron from Daytona International Speedway. This is the Motor Racing Network, the voice of NASCAR.
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1: USA Radio News, I'm Jim Rinaldi. Mexican authorities searching for stolen gas instead found 135 wild animals being held at a makeshift cartel-operated zoo. The find came as authorities were investigating a criminal organization allegedly linked to fuel theft in the cities of Tampico and Altamira, Mexico's Secretariat of the Navy said Thursday. A multi-agency team led by the Mexican Marines raided the zoo in Altamira, where the criminal group kept 21 Mexican spider monkeys, 5 Bengal tigers, 3 African lions, 3 jaguars, and an American bison, among others. The Federal Attorney General's Office for Environmental Protection took the animals into custody. Security forces arrested a man whose name was not released and seized 4 other properties. Nashville International Airport might be renamed for Dolly Parton following the country icon's death.
2: A petition now has more than 120,000 signatures, and Tennessee Republican State Representative Todd Warner says he plans to introduce legislation for the name change in the next session. Dolly Parton passed away Tuesday at the age of 80. John Summers, USA Radio News.
1: Search and rescue efforts remain on in Nepal as the death toll from this week's catastrophic flooding has risen to over 600. Officials in the Himalayan country say over 2,500 people, including dozens of Americans and other foreigners, remain missing, and that the residents of an entire village that seems to have been washed away are in dire need of support. The flood happened Wednesday when the collapse of a glacier sent a wall of water rushing through a mountain town near the Chinese border. From America's News Network, USA Radio News.
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1: Fans mourning the loss of Dolly Parton have caused a surge in streams for the country star's songs. Music data source Luminate says Parton hits Jolene and 9 to 5 were her most streamed songs in the U.S. on Tuesday, the day she died. Total streams for Jolene neared 3 million. Luminate said global audio and video streams of Parton's music totaled 35 million on Tuesday. That's a 1,200% jump from the day before. The Queen of Country is one of the best-selling female artists of all time, with over 100 million records sold and 11 Grammy Awards. Phoenix leaders support an effort to bring the 2031 Rugby World Cup to the Grand Canyon State.
2: City Council members voted in favor of backing an application by the Arizona Sports and Events Alliance to have some matches held at State Farm Stadium in Glendale. The Rugby World Cup's held every 4 years. This is the first time it's played in the U.S. Officials are expected to narrow down the search of potential host sites to the candidate phase by the end of the year. John Summers, USA Radio News.
1: The FDA has approved the first targeted therapy for metastatic pancreatic cancer. Rusonqui, or daraxonrasib, targets a genetic mutation found in many pancreatic cancers, giving patients with advanced disease a new treatment option. I'm Jim Rinaldi, USA Radio News.
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8: Hi, this is Sid Mark with more of the Sounds of Sinatra, and the legend continues. It's hard to believe that it was more than 50 years ago that Frank Sinatra signed with the Capitol label. And this week, we revisit some of the Capitol concept albums. This week, Sounds of Sinatra. My name is Sid Mark, and you're invited.

0: forevermore.
1: And each time I do, just the thought of you makes me stop just before I begin. 'Cause it's witchcraft.

0: Ladies and gentlemen, Frank Sinatra and Sid Marr.
1: And again, we bid you welcome to the Sounds of Sinatra and the Legend Continues. Hard to believe that it's been more than 50 years that Frank Sinatra signed with the Capitol label. So this week we revisit some of the Capitol concept albums, and we get started right after this. And again, welcome to this week's Capitol Concept Albums, or CDs. Each has been digitally remastered, and each presents its own original artwork. And we get started with Come Swing With Me, originally released in 1961. And Frank released no less than 6 albums that year, with all reaching the top 10. In his final session at Capitol with Billy May, there were no strings, no woodwinds, just a lot of swing and brass. And of course, ladies and gentlemen, as always, Sinatra.

in a spin, crazy about the spin I'm in. 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

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Can't you hear that pitter pat? And that happy tune is your step. Life can be so sweet on the sunny side of the street.

Yes, if you didn't know, you'd know the sound of Billy May and Frank Sinatra in 1961. And this is just one of several of the reissues, and we'll tell you more about that in a moment. As we continue, in addition to the original 12-size done at that session, we have five bonus tracks for you, including one of my all-time favorites. We'll have that Capital Concept reissue. For all of you who love to cook Italian, here's a mouthwatering message from Cento.

0: nada.
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0: Francis Albert, all to be found on Come Swing With Me, now completely remastered. Sounds really, really exciting, does it not? And you talk about a major classic from Frank Sinatra on Capitol. We'll have that for you right after this.
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0: And so we continue with more from the Capitol Concept reissue, and perhaps the most sought-after CD, I would say, in the last 10 or 15 years has been Close to You. It's Frank Sinatra, Nelson Riddle, the Hollywood String Quartet. It was originally issued in 1957 and two hit the top five. And people have been looking for this beauty for years. Give a listen to this beauty. It was written by Jimmy McHugh and Harold Adamson. I couldn't sleep a wink last night. Ladies and gentlemen, Sinatra.

0: Francis Albert, the Hollywood String Quartet, for whatever reason, that was not part of the original album, but certainly on the Close to You and More CD, a lot of extra goodies on there as well. Isn't it interesting, as if Frank were in the studio yesterday? Give a listen to the quality and the enunciation, the phrasing on this next classic that I've fallen in love with all over again, from Close to You, Frank, with Every Breath I Take, right after this.
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0: What a combination we have with P.S. I Love You, written by Gordon Jenkins and Johnny Mercer, performed by Frank along with the Hollywood String Quartet, and, as I mentioned before, With Every Breath I Take, listed in the book Sinatra 101 as one of the best performances by Frank, the 101 performances of all time. Well, of all time, let's move on to Nice and Easy, originally issued in 1960 on Capitol, and Mr. Nelson Riddle back on board, and guess what? This one shot right to number one. It was pure gold. It's Frank and it's Nelson right after this.
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1: USA Radio News, I'm Jim Rinaldi. Mexican authorities searching for stolen gas instead found 135 wild animals being held at a makeshift cartel-operated zoo. The find came as authorities were investigating a criminal organization allegedly linked to fuel theft in the cities of Tampico and Altamira, Mexico's Secretariat of the Navy said Thursday. A multi-agency team led by the Mexican Marines raided the zoo in Altamira, where the criminal group kept 21 Mexican spider monkeys, 5 Bengal tigers, 3 African lions, 3 jaguars, and an American bison, among

0: among others. The Federal Attorney General's Office for Environmental Protection took the animals into custody. Security forces arrested a man whose name was not released and seized four other properties. Nashville International Airport might be renamed for Dolly Parton following the country icon's death.
1: A petition now has more than 120,000 signatures, and Tennessee Republican State Representative Todd Warner says he plans to introduce legislation for the name change in the next session. Dolly Parton passed away Tuesday at the age of 80. John Summers, USA Radio News.
0: Search and rescue efforts remain on in Nepal as the death toll from this week's catastrophic flooding has risen to over 600. Officials in the Himalayan country say over 2,500 people, including dozens of Americans and other foreigners, remain missing, and that the residents of an entire village that seems to have been washed away are in dire need of support. The flood happened Wednesday when the collapse of a glacier sent a wall of water rushing through a mountain town near the Chinese border. From America's News Network, USA Radio News.
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1: And again, welcome. It's hour number two, and our next reissue was originally done in 1961 and saw the return in the studio of Frank Sinatra and Axel Stordahl. As you know, Axel was with Frank during his rise to stardom way back when, and actually arranged the first Capitol sessions, which are also included as bonus tracks on Sinatra and Point of No Return. Ladies and gentlemen, Frank Sinatra.

0: The album and the reissue titled Point of No Return, kind of bittersweet. Frank Sinatra, Axel Stordahl. Frank is leaving the label. Mr. Stordahl was not well. September song, I'll See You Again in These Foolish Things. Let's continue now with more Point of No Return right after this. For all of you who love to cook Italian, here's a mouthwatering message from Cento.
1: Bacon.

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0: That, of course, is Frank Sinatra, along with Axel Stordahl, last time at bat on the Capitol label and point of no return. The historic value of this particular album would be the fact that it was the last time that Frank would work with Axel, and the first time at Capitol was with his dear friend. Frank knew how ill Axel Stordahl was, wanted to do the project, so it was indeed a blue world. I'll remember April, I'll see you again, and as time goes by. Another great meeting was Frank Sinatra and Gordon Jenkins, and I'm a Fool to Want You right after this.
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0: Mark. And back we are with more of our Capitol reissues on CD, and beautifully done. Now, the first time Frank got together with Gordon Jenkins was an all-ballad album originally issued in 1957, made it right to the top five, no question about it, Where Are You? And it included some absolute classics from Frank Sinatra and Gordon Jenkins.

0: Francis Albert and Gordon Jenkins. Frank told us on an interview that it was his idea, as a matter of fact, Gordon Jenkins in a letter told me the same, to include the opening of Lonely Town to represent New York, New York, and everyone loved it. Well, up next, as the time runs out, No One Cares. What can you say about this classic in 1959 and again with Gordon? If for no other reason, it includes Here Is That Rainy Day. Have that for you right after this.
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0: Francis Albert and that beautiful rendition of I Can't Get Started. And how about the one live from Vegas? And here is That Rainy Day. And let's wrap it up this time around with Frank Jr. And we're back right after this.
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1: Oh, thank you, Alec. Alec Wilder, ladies and gentlemen, the one and only. Beautiful. Here's one of Alec's songs. Songs were made to sing while we're young.

It costs me a lot, but there's one thing that I've got. It's my man. It's my man. Colouette, Todd, you bet. All of this I'll soon forget with my man. He's not much on looks, he's no hero out of books, but I love him. Yes, I love him. Two or three girls has he.

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He'll never know. All my life is just despair. But I don't care when he takes me in his arms. No world is bright. All right. What's the difference if I say I'll go away? When I know I'll come back on my knees someday. For whatever my man is.

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1: USA Radio News, I'm Jim Rinaldi. Mexican authorities searching for stolen gas instead found 135 wild animals being held at a makeshift cartel-operated zoo. The find came as authorities were investigating a criminal organization allegedly linked to fuel theft in the cities of Tampico and Altamira, Mexico's Secretariat of the Navy said Thursday. A multi-agency team led by the Mexican Marines raided the zoo in Altamira, where the criminal group kept 21 Mexican spider monkeys, 5 Bengal tigers, 3 African lions, 3 jaguars, and an American bison, among others. The Federal Attorney General's Office for Environmental Protection took the animals into custody. Security forces arrested a man whose name was not released and seized 4 other properties. Nashville International Airport might be renamed for Dolly Parton following the country icon's death.
2: A petition now has more than 120,000 signatures, and Tennessee Republican State Representative Todd Warner says he plans to introduce legislation for the name change in the next session. Dolly Parton passed away Tuesday at the age of 80. John Summers, USA Radio News.
1: Search and rescue efforts remain on in Nepal as the death toll from this week's catastrophic flooding has risen to over 600. Officials in the Himalayan country say over 2,500 people, including dozens of Americans and other foreigners, remain missing, and that the residents of an entire village that seems to have been washed away are in dire need of support. The flood happened Wednesday when the collapse of a glacier sent a wall of water rushing through a mountain town near the Chinese border. From America's News Network, USA Radio News.
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1: Fans mourning the loss of Dolly Parton have caused a surge in streams for the country star's songs. Music data source Luminate says Parton hits Jolene and 9 to 5 were her most streamed songs in the U.S. on Tuesday, the day she died. Total streams for Jolene neared 3 million. Luminate said global audio and video streams of Parton's music totaled 35 million on Tuesday. That's a 1,200% jump from the day before. The Queen of Country is one of the best-selling female artists of all time, with over 100 million records sold and 11 Grammy Awards. Phoenix leaders support an effort to bring the 2031 Rugby World Cup to the Grand Canyon State.
2: City Council members voted in favor of backing an application by the Arizona Sports and Events Alliance to have some matches held at State Farm Stadium in Glendale. The Rugby World Cup's held every 4 years. This is the first time it's played in the U.S. Officials are expected to narrow down the search of potential host sites to the candidate phase by the end of the year. John Summers, USA Radio News.
1: The FDA has approved the first targeted therapy for metastatic pancreatic cancer. Rasanqui, or daraxonrasib, targets a genetic mutation found in many pancreatic cancers, giving patients with advanced disease a new treatment option. I'm Jim Rinaldi, USA Radio News.
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0: Good morning, gardeners. It's Sunday morning. It's time for your favorite gardener and mine, Patrick Parent. 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
1: Good morning, gardeners. Welcome to the Parent Family Garden Club. I'm your host, Patrick Parent, and I'm going to be here for the next couple hours. And so, love for you to get a hold of us, and we do have a couple ways to do that. 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Our phone number here is 339-645-0201. Again, 339-645-0201. 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I do have an answering service that picks up and asks a couple questions first. So just to be aware of, I know it kind of throws people off a little bit at first. You can also email us. 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And love to hear from you any of those ways. You know, added to the other ways you can get a hold of me, Facebook, just made TikTok, our website, right? 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And you'll be able to find us on a lot of the social media pages. So definitely easy to get a hold of us. Anyways, we are almost in September. We are so close to that season where the kids go back to school. They start playing those fall sports. And we start thinking about, you know, what do we got to do for the rest of the year to finish up outside? So coming up in the second hour today, Karen from Natural Alternative will be joining us. Tons of great information. Lots of things to talk about seeding and the lawn and the yard. So we look forward to that again. That's in the second hour today. And then we have a question or two from listeners already via email that have come in that we're going to try and answer. So that is, that's on the docket. Other than that, I'm kind of just going to freestyle, get some information out to you about some different topics and try to keep you up to date with what's going on in the gardening world. Obviously, you know, it's not breaking news on anything like that. We don't do stuff like that, but it's, you know, what's happening in the gardens right now, what diseases we're seeing, what types of everything we're starting to see. And, you know, that's kind of what we do, right? Now, interesting enough, last week, I had a conversation and just talked about the spotted lanternfly. Well, spotted lanternfly has now started to become more and more prevalent in a lot of areas. And it's a pretty bad invasive species. And it can take over. And the thing is it just goes on so many different species that it's hard to say, all right, well, this is how we can do it. And I tell you, there's not a lot of info out there on what to do. I know there is that one product from Bonide that we discussed last week, but I had some further discussions this week with a couple different companies. One of them is a company that you would purchase for like landscapers. Need to have your licenses to purchase from. It's called Helena Chemicals, I believe. And just asking some questions, trying to understand a little bit. And basically the simple answer here is bifenthrin. Bifenthrin's the product that they need to use to get rid of it. But it is also, you know, the stomping method, the crushing, the killing method of these insects is the way to go. So it's just becoming more and more prevalent out there. And so, I think I also read the first sighting in New Hampshire happened this past week as well. So, you know, it's coming everywhere. So we need to figure out what we can do. And right now, the way to do it is just report where it is so that governments, you know, state, local governments can figure out ways to help it. I know the Mass Department of Agriculture doesn't have as much of the resources to help people out with it. They're hoping in 2027 to get more into the budget for it as it, you know, has become more and more prevalent. So it's hard for them to say, hey, we're going to do this to help you. It's kind of, hey, you're on your own at the moment. That's kind of what's happened, right? So want you guys to be aware that it's going on out there, where it is. It's popping up more and more and more. And this invasive species is not a good one to have in our area. All right. Enough about that. Let's think about some of the things we should be doing in the next month. Now, I'm not going to really touch base on it because we're going to go into depth with it with Karen from Natural Alternative. But this is the perfect time to aerating and overseeding, you know, cleaning up your lawn, using fertilizers, some grub control. And we'll discuss that in the second hour at length. So let's kind of move on to what we can be doing for, you know, some of our shrubs, our trees, what we can be doing for our perennials, our vegetables. Because for the perennials, trees and shrubs, we still have some time. Whereas the veggies, it's going towards the end of the season, right? We're not far from it. But for our trees, shrubs, perennials, you know, this is actually a great time to be planting new plants. Fall is an incredible time of year for new trees, shrubs, perennials, any of that to go into the ground because of the plant is going to focus more on building a root system, getting stronger, and doing everything it needs to do to survive. Then if you did it earlier in the year, it's going to focus on its flowering. If it flowers, it's going to focus on it knows it has time. You know, they don't have watches, they don't have calendars, but they just know the seasons are changing. And so this gives about two seasons, you know, the end of summer, fall, and usually early winter because the winters start a little bit later, for those plants to develop roots, for those plants to really get into the soil and find its way. You know, send down, you know, if it's a taproot or some roots to anchor it a bit. Starts looking for nutrients. It starts looking for everything that's in the soil and focusing down below versus producing new leaves, new flowers, new shoots, whatever it is. And again, that's trees, shrubs, perennials. Now, there might be a few perennials at this time, your fall blooming perennials that will have new flowers, new shoots, etc. But the idea here is anything that you flower, that you're planting, it's going to focus more on the root system. And so that gives us a good time to really think about what can we add to the soil. Now, this conversation has happened a number of times. And for years upon years, I have always come to the conclusion that adding some sort of organic material into the soil when you're planting, as well as some sort of mycorrhizae, something to build with the roots like a protolyzer, is the ideal way to plant a plant, a shrub, a tree, perennial. because it's going to help it grow. It's going to help with the nutrients. It's going to work with the microbes that are in the soil and allow the plant to grow stronger, bigger, better. Better root system, better everything. But there is a debate out there that your plants should just be planted into the ground as is, no additives, because if they can't survive there, they won't survive anyways. To me, that's like saying you have a baby. You're not going to get, you know, it's going to survive. Might as well just let it survive instead of nourish it, give it everything it needs, right? Nah. We need to take care of the plants a little bit. We need to take care of the soil, because if you take care of the soil, you're taking care of everything else. So I'll go into that a little bit in the next segment, but I do have to take a break. So stay tuned. We'll be back in a few.

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1: I think from talking to Todd Sager, I got perspective on starting a business and what it's like to be an entrepreneur. 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
10: 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Visa's Mark Nelson, head of consumer payment products, says Visa recently announced 7 new and exciting technologies. Mark shared a couple with me here.
11: But we've introduced a flexible credential whereby a single card can be what you want it to be depending on the transaction type. We've also introduced this concept of a pass key, and it's all around how do we make payments safer and easier to use online. 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So if they want to share data with a third party, they can enable a better shopping experience all through AI. And it's a way in which the consumers can have a little bit more control over who they share their data with.
10: More info is at visa.com. That's simply visa.com.
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0: And welcome back to the Parent Family Garden Club. Our phone number here is 339-645-0201. Again, 339-645-0201. And in the previous segment, we were just talking about planting and what we should be doing with it. Now, I want to touch base a little bit on it. I used a very broad analogy, just to see if you guys are paying attention. But the idea here is we can't just let the plants go and think they're going to do well, right? That's just not what's going to happen. And I understand, you know, what people are thinking, like, hey, if we add all these extras into the soil, the plants are not going to go, the roots are not going to go to where they need to go. They're going to stay in that area and not have a great support system underneath. So I get that. 100% get it. I get it. But the fact of the matter is if we don't feed the soil, if we don't take care of the soil is never going to get better. And I'd say 95 to 97% of people's planting areas, lawns and gardens, they might be a little high, but a lot of those places do not have enough organic material in the soil to help work with the microbes. And so adding something is only going to benefit the microbes that are in there and benefit the plant. Because if the microbes are happy, the nutrients are happy, the plant is happy. And so I always want you to think about using some sort of compost mix, right? Whether it be leaf compost, cow manure, lawn and grass clipping compost, you know, just any type of compost. Use something like a mycorrhizae. Espoma has the their mycorrhizae to use in it, the Biotone. That's a great one. While you're doing that, use the protolyzer at the same time. Now, the protolyzer was a game changer for me, and I've seen huge results from it. You know, I have dug out a number of plants that were in a bad area previously. We cleaned out the area, moved them to the edges of the property so we can kind of landscape the outside of the property, build our way in. And the roses Sharon that were there, one of them was huge. I didn't get that big of a root ball. I got as much as I could, and I was nervous. I was so nervous. No, I added good soil around it. I added some mix to it, but I used protolyzer. And I used protolyzer multiple times, and that protolyzer has made this plant look amazing. I've mentioned it a few times, but these Rose Sharons, I never knew what colors they were, right? I have two white with a pink center, and then I have one that's a dark purple. Not dark purple, it's a medium purple with a little bit of a pink in the center to it as well. Now, looking back at it, I wish I had known the two colors. I would have kind of spaced it out, but now it's the two white and then the purple, where I could have done white, purple, white to kind of spread it out. But hey, how was I supposed to know when you know, literally you can't tell a color. From what I understand, you won't be able to tell the color by the leaf structure of the Rose Sharon. It's going to be very hard, especially when they all kind of look identical through those winter months. So moved them. They're doing amazing. They have so many buds on them. And, you know, I was going out to take a picture of them to send Karen, and I was staking it as well because it started to lean one way. And I went out there and I'm like, I can't take a picture of this yet. There are so many buds that have yet to open. It is absolutely amazing. So I really can't wait to tell her about it later on while we're on air together, because it has everything to do with the protolyzer, adding something to the soil to make the plant stronger. I mean, why wouldn't you? Why wouldn't you do something to make the nutrients happy, the soil happy? We need to take care of the soil, and that's where the big thing here is. So it's really just something to be thinking about. Now, coming up in the next segment, I do have a question in regards to a lilac, so stay tuned for that. In the meantime, our email address here is parentfamilygc@gmail.com. And phone number is 339-645-0201. Take a break. Back in a few.
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0: And welcome back to the Parent Family Garden Club. Our phone number here is 339-645-0201. Again, 339-645-0201. And before we get into the question, just if you missed part of the show, you want to hear, you know, an episode from previous shows, you can go to our website at parentfamilygc.com. And right there, Apple, Spotify, two different versions of where you can download our previous episodes. Usually comes out about Monday late in the day, so you'll be able to see it then. Also, starting to figure out some content to put out to you guys with just some snippets of some of the shows. And so I started a TikTok page, which is also a Facebook page. So the two of those will start to have more information on it. You can find them again the same exact way. You know, Parent Family GC is, or Parent Family Garden Club, you can search for Facebook or TikTok. I'm going to try and post a couple times a week. As I learn a little bit more with, you know, the programs to get some of the video concepts together, I will, you know, you'll notice it'll get better, but it takes a while. It really takes a while. The first two videos took me over an hour and there's not a lot of content, but I'll figure it out. Anyways, so let's get into a question here. This is coming from Elaine. It says, hello, Patrick. We have some small white lilac bushes. They have brown areas on many of the leaves. Also, a couple have white fungus looking areas on some stems. I think it may be insects from research on the web, unable to attach pics due to the file size limit. This morning, I sprayed stems with a mixture of a quart of water with 1 teaspoon of neem extract and 1 teaspoon of baking soda and a little dish soap. Would you have a recommendation for either of these issues? Thanks in advance for any help. I enjoy the Sunday morning program, Elaine. All right. So first off, the first thing I kind of think about, I just hear the white fungus first. And white fungus is usually on lilacs as a powdery mildew. It can be on the leaves, it can be on the stems, it can be all over it. And, you know, a neem oil and what you sprayed together, the baking soda, the soap, the water mixture, is a good one to do it. And it's, you know, an organic treatment. But the thing here is the neem oil itself is a fungicide and it can actually work on insects. So we're kind of mixing two items here. So for me, I would just be using one or the other. I think the neem oil would work well. Sometimes the neem oil actually kind of shines the leaves too, makes it look nice. But here's what could be causing this. Right, so some of it could be humidity and poor air circulation. Humidity and poor air circulation happen often during the summer months when we've had fluctuations in temperatures or it's just August, right? What happens is we need to give the whole plant some air. We need to look at how we're watering, making sure it's not overhead watering. Whereas I know lilacs, it's hard to do an overhead watering unless you have a large sprinkler. We want to look at the plant itself. Look for stressed or weak branches. Just look all over the plants to see if you're seeing something that just doesn't look right to you. Because the plant itself is trying to fix it. It's doing everything it can. But if there are some areas on the plant that just aren't going to make it, they're not going to do well, if you cut those out, the plant can focus on everything else and be a little bit easier. Because this is the thing, powdery mildew is very, very common, but it's usually just cosmetic unless you don't like do anything. So if you do something, in the end, you're not worrying as much. And that's, you know, you can use the neem oil to spray it. But it is something to look at. So now again, we're going to do some pruning. we're going to open up the plant a little bit for some of that airflow. Look for any cross branches. So any of those branches that are rubbing up against each other, those are ones that we should make a decision which stem makes more sense, right? Which stem, when you're looking at the plant, if it is removed, the plant is going to look unchanged. And usually it's one or the other, right? So we need to get rid of one of those because the scraping of the branches and the leaves overlapping each other, humidity, moisture, that poor air circulation is a good cause for this fungus. So then we want to look at, you know, the summer hasn't, have we had a lot of rain? Have we not? Depending upon the area, some areas have had a lot of rain, some haven't. If it is the area where you haven't had a lot and it's just been moisture, just been humidity, we need to look at watering the plant in a deep way versus just frequently watering. We need to make sure that when we're watering, we let the hose sit on a trickle. Let it sit there, you know, depending upon how big these are, but just in my mind, I'm picturing them to be about 6 to 8 feet each. For each of those, we're letting it sit 30, 40 minutes on a trickle, maybe less, maybe, you know, 6 to 8. I went to the extreme there. So let's go about 20 to 25 minutes with those two. Let the water sit on a trickle. Let them go into the plants and just go deeper into the soil. So instead of a sprinkler system, instead of, you know, even if you have a lawn sprinkler system or overhead, whatever, let's just do it this way. That's going to keep the moisture from sitting on the leaves. Now, you can't change Mother Nature. Mother Nature will give us the weather when she wants, how she wants it, and we have no choice. And that is fine. But you can't change that. We can change what we are doing manually. So what I mean by this is if it's raining, you can't change that with the plant. That happens. How can you change it so it's not going to affect it? And that's where that cleaning up the airflow, pruning back some, getting rid of the bad spots of the plant. Look at how you fertilized. You know, have you fertilized this spring? Are you going to do it again in the fall? Have you used something along the lines of protolizer to these guys to give them the nutrients and the probiotics, the you know, fix the microbes that are there to feed that plant so it's stronger? So everything you've done, all the extras, keep it going, right? Now, you have the brown spots on some of the leaves. Now, the brown spots on the leaves, there's a couple options of what it could be. It could just be part of the humidity, everything, you know, sun scald, all of those. But it could also be, you know, leaf spot of some sort, like a fungal or a bacterial, okay? And if they're producing circular or even irregular brown spots with dark edges around them, then it's going to be that fungal leaf spot. Where if it is water-soaked spots that they turn brown and maybe they kind of have some sort of oozing out of them, that would be the bacterial leaf spot. Now, the fungal leaf spot is probably going to be more common that you would see, right, if that's the case. And again, it's common in very warm conditions, poor air circulation, and you know it will actually spread by the water hitting it and splashing, or even contaminated tools. Okay. Now the other thing that it could be is aphids or scale or something that have, you know, kind of created these entry points for this fungus or bacteria. It doesn't seem like you've seen the insects itself. You've seen the after effects. So I definitely see the powdery mildew. There's a possibility of the fungal leaf spot and a possibility that you had the aphids or scale or even some borers, right? But that's where that neem oil comes into play. So the neem oil is a fungicide and an insecticide. So using that is definitely perfect for the plant to help protect it, help make it stronger in the long run. But you do have to look at those, you know, pruning and, you know, how you water, how you fertilized. The other thing to think about here, which I didn't mention before, is when you do remove any of the damage, make sure you get rid of it. You don't put it in a compost pile, you know, break it up, throw it in a trash bag, get rid of it, right? Because if it is a fungal infection or a bacterial infection in the leaves, it can move from the compost that you put it in into something else, or the next one, the next one, the next one. The other thing to do is at the end of the season, clean up those leaves. Make sure the leaves around these plants that have had an issue are disposed of. Because if they're sitting on the ground, the spores can just kind of sit there and go from one to the other. Okay. Now, if this has become a big issue with the leaves, the fungus, look to use something maybe more synthetic. You know, you could use Fungenil, right? Or Infuse from Bonide. If you want to go to some of the organic, you use like a copper fungicide on it. And the copper fungicide would actually work with some of the powdery mildew or the bacterial as well. But if we're worrying about the insects, that's where the neem comes in. But the neem kind of does all of these things as well. So you got to look at it and see what you're fighting the most of. If you only see a little bit of the powdery mildew, then we need to focus more on the fungus. I got two steps ahead of myself. And so the fungus is obviously can be cured by the neem oil, but the neem oil being so many different options, let's look for something that's fungus or bacterial related to spray. That's where the copper fungicide comes in. Or you can use a synthetic like Infuse or Fungenil. Those products right there are the heavy hitters. They're synthetic. The copper fungicide's not, but the Fungenil and the Infuse are, okay? And you want to do this right now, right? We want to also clean any of the implements that you have used in that area. Now, we should be doing this anyways at the end of the season, but anything that you've pruned out, clean with, you know, you can use one of the, you know, the alcohol wipes, clean it up. Clean the pruners, clean the shovel, clean the rakes, clean everything, because you want those spores to be gone. And do it somewhere where when you're cleaning it, it's not just going back into the lawn or the yard. Clean it somewhere where you can dispose of, you know, the everything else. It's not just sitting there. Okay. So went really deep into it, but I think it is really needed because of it's multiple issues here. So I really hope that helps, Elaine. So I hope you have a good rest of your day. We're going to take a break. Be back in a few.
1: Washington has a simple math problem.
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And welcome back to the Parent Family Garden Club. Our phone number here, 339-645-0201. Again, 339-645-0201. And coming up in the next hour, Karen from Natural Alternative with a ton of information what we should be doing with the lawn this fall. But some things we should be thinking about in our lawn, garden, everything, is start planning for next season, right? Reason why I say this is there's no time like the present to look at what's going on in your yard and say, this is what happened that was good. This was happened that was okay. This is what happened that was bad. And if you can write those things down, you know, we've talked about journaling about the garden, but write those things down and say, all right, this happened. You know, we had a fungus this time of year, or the lawn died back during the months of July and August, or in the spring, we had a late frost. And so I want to plan for this for next year. Right? All those things are in your memory now. Whereas when you get to next season or next spring, you're like, so what happened? And you just can't remember. So I want you to think about it and see how you can improve for the next seasons, right? Another thing you should be doing right now is making sure you keep your hummingbird feeders out there. And we're kind of changing the subject a little bit, but hummingbirds, as they head south for the winter months, still need to get all their energy up. They need to eat. They just need to get the nutrients, everything, because they literally travel

0: yards. The other thing that we can be looking at this coming next month or so, we got a lot of free product to create compost piles. That's the leaves that are going to be falling from the trees. So if you haven't done a compost pile or you want to do a compost pile, take a look at doing it this year with a lot of that free product that's coming down, right? It's free product to go in there. You can add some of the grass clippings that you've had for the winter months. It's perfect, right? Perfect time to be thinking about doing that. I have done a couple episodes on it, so you could take a look through some of our podcasts and look for composting. And I go into a lot of detail in a few of these episodes. And so that would be great for you if you're interested in it. The other thing, you know, just kind of get out there, look at the plants and say, all right, how much time do I have left before I got to cut these back? Now, listen, it's the end of August. We're just getting into September this upcoming week. But we need to start saying, all right, what can we do? Or are some of these ones that if I cut back a little bit, they're going to be better long-term? Because we still have a growing season, right? Not the full year, but we have a couple months. You know, the ground can freeze usually middle of November.
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2: USA Radio News, I'm Jim Rinaldi. Mexican authorities searching for stolen gas instead found 135 wild animals being held at a makeshift cartel-operated zoo. The find came as authorities were investigating a criminal organization allegedly linked to fuel theft in the cities of Tampico and Altamira, Mexico's Secretariat of the Navy said Thursday. A multi-agency team led by the Mexican Marines raided the zoo in Altamira, where the criminal group kept 21 Mexican spider monkeys, 5 Bengal tigers, 3 African lions, 3 jaguars, and an American bison, among others. The Federal Attorney General's Office for Environmental Protection took the animals into custody. Security forces arrested a man whose name was not released and seized 4 other properties. Nashville International Airport might be renamed for Dolly Parton following the country icon's death.
3: A petition now has more than 120,000 signatures, and Tennessee Republican State Representative Todd Warner says he plans to introduce legislation for the name change in the next session. Dolly Parton passed away Tuesday at the age of 80. John Summers, USA Radio News.
2: Search and rescue efforts remain on in Nepal as the death toll from this week's catastrophic flooding has risen to over 600. Officials in the Himalayan country say over 2,500 people, including dozens of Americans and other foreigners, remain missing, and that the residents of an entire village that seems to have been washed away are in dire need of support. The flood happened Wednesday when the collapse of a glacier sent a wall of water rushing through a mountain town near the Chinese border. From America's News Network, USA Radio News.
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0: Good morning, gardeners. It's Sunday morning. It's time for your favorite gardener and mine, Patrick Parent. Get yourself a cup of coffee and get out a notebook because it's time to solve all your gardening problems.
1: Good morning, gardeners. Welcome to the Parent Family Garden Club. I'm your host, Patrick Parent. And we got about an hour left, and as promised, Karen from Natural Alternative. Good morning, Karen.
2: Good morning, Patrick. How are you today?
1: I'm doing all right. Coming off a little bit of a vacation, and coming up, the kids are going back to school, so all is well in my world.
2: Good.
1: So, fall is right around the corner, technically. But everybody, that feeling of fall happens when the kids go back. One of the reasons why I brought that up.
2: Yeah.
1: And it kind of just is like, all right, we got to start thinking, what are we going to do this fall? And the biggest thing, you know, is lawn care. It's, you know, fall seeding, that type of thing. And I'd love to just hear from you a little bit about, you know, all of that at this point.
2: Oh, absolutely. So fall is really important to Natural Alternative and our sister company, Natural Lawn of America, because during the summer months, your lawn can get stressed out. It can be dying from the drought. Weeds might be popping up in those areas that are bare and thin. So fall is an excellent time to rebuild, reboost your lawn. And it's actually the work that you're doing this fall that's going to matter the most, more than anything you do during the spring. So we always recommend overseeding and aerating in the fall. It's got those cooler nights, those warm summers. Your soil is getting moist from the dew, any sort of moisture you're getting from the rain. And actually, overseeding and aerating is two of the best cultural practices you can do for your lawn. So it's why we talk about this a lot. It's a big production for us. We're always, you know, planning in advance, trying to get the grass seed ordered. And I'll talk a little bit about the benefits of using our grass seed, but I just wanted to, you know, kick off why it's important to overseed and even aerate in the fall. Again, doing so in the fall is going to give you two growing seasons before the hot summer temperatures come back next year. So we want to get those roots established. Talking about aeration is an excellent way to help rejuvenate your lawn. Core aeration is the process of pulling the plugs out of the soil, and it provides so many benefits to your lawn, such as reducing the soil compaction, allowing for water retention, root growth. It's helping to get those nutrients uptake by the plants, and it increases microbial activity in your lawn. Aeration over seeding is going to, again, help fill in those sparse areas, thicken up lawns, and it's going to help to crowd out weeds. So if you can't aerate, some people will actually call our sister company to come out and aerate for them, and then they'll apply the fertilizer and grass seed themselves. So aeration is not easy. You got this big clunky machine, and it can take off, and it's hard to manage. So that's why I always like to tell people, if you can't run the aerator yourself, because I can't, and that's not saying much, but I can't. It's best to have somebody that's been doing it, knows how to operate it, and, you know, can come out, they're trained, so they know what to do and they know what to look for. So to prepare your lawn for aeration, you want to clean up any sticks, leaves, or toys that may be left on your lawn. You'll want to mow your grass one setting lower than normal, because you're not going to be cutting your grass for a while until the new seedlings are mature. Try to water your lawn a day or two before aerating, just to get that water down into the soil. Try to get that soil moist. And if you do do have an aerator or a company coming out to aerate for you, try to mark off or flag anything you don't want run over, such as those irrigation plugs. So anything, if you have an irrigation system in your lawn, make sure you mark those up so nobody runs over those. And then when you go to aerate your lawn, you want to aerate in a pattern that covers the area thoroughly. And you can make multiple passes over your lawn, especially those areas that need that extra attention that might be a little compacted. So it's important that you get, you know, those plugs pulled out. And then a lot of people ask us, should I, you know, break up the plugs that you leave on your lawn? And the answer is no, you want to leave them there. They're actually going to be broken down by the microbes. And that's going to put, you know, the beneficials back into the soil. So that's important to leave on there. And then once you are ready to seed, so it's important that you use a high quality grass seed to ensure maximum success. So this is really important. It's an investment that you're making to your property. You've been taking care of your lawn all summer, all year with fertilizers and so forth. So you want to make sure that you're using a higher end grass seed. This way, you're introducing newer varieties of grass seed into your lawn. And then when you're working with us at Natural Alternative, we've already selected the newer varieties of grass seed. And these grass seed varieties rate high on the National Turf Grass Evaluation Program. And they are designed to have a darker green color. They're going to help with the density in your lawn. They offer brown patch resistance, drought and pest resistance. And they're also going to help to stand up to environmental extremes. So some of the grass seed varieties that we use are endophyte enhanced. And what that means is that these endophytes, they're actually naturally occurring beneficial fungus. They're bred into the grass plant and they don't change how the grass looks. There's nothing you need to know. Just know that they're in there. They make the grass plants taste bad so that if you have an attack that might be coming from, say, a chinch bug or sod wed worms, they're going to make it taste bad to help keep the insects from attacking that lawn. So it's really important to us. It's something that's natural. You don't have to do anything about it. And it helps to lower the chance of using a pesticide. So that's important. And these genetics that I just talked about, the endophytes, the grass, the darker grass seed, they are going to build up over time. It's not something that just happens as soon as you plant it, it seeds up. You're going to see this occur over the next couple of years, and you'll notice that in your lawn. One of the other things I wanted to talk about when you're using natural alternative grass seed is that you are getting grass seed that does not have crop seed or weed seed in it. So that's very important to us, is that we're looking and selecting the vendors that we work with that are testing this to reduce the chance that you're inviting another problem into your lawn. So without having these weed seeds in there, you're actually just putting in grass seed and you're reducing that chance for these weeds to pop up. And if you're going to certain stores, they may not be looking at it like we are. They're looking at it, you know, from a cost perspective, and we're looking at it from trying to make sure that everything you're doing, you're doing the right thing for your lawn. So that's some of the stuff that we put into choosing grass seed to make sure that we're getting the best grass seed for your listeners.
1: Yeah, it's definitely a lot of work that you guys put in, and it's hard to, excuse me, get all those details together the way you want them to. And I know you guys have a great team there working to try and get these things done, so that the quality is there, so the end consumer, the end user, doesn't have to do a lot of extras.
2: That's correct. And the nice thing is, you know, all of our grass seed, it comes from the West Coast. It's where I think the largest grass seed producer in the world is in Oregon and maybe Washington, too. But they have some of these organizations out there like A-List. A-List is a company or an organization that's looking at the different varieties of grass seed that are, you know, when they get the A-List designation, that means that they don't require as much water. They don't require as much fertilizer. So, you know, you're reducing the work that, you know, you would normally need to do. And if you can't water in your lawn and you're not getting enough rain, you know that your grass seed is probably going to survive longer than, you know, one of the other varieties that you might find in one of the other stores.
1: Yeah, definitely. I mean, it's basically, you guys are going against the retail model of trying to get people to buy more. What you're trying to do is use less product and be successful. It's, you know, I think that is one of the great honest ways to do business. And you guys do great with that. You're looking for all these extras to help. And it's absolutely amazing. So I do have to take a break. We get back more with Karen from Natural Alternative. Back in a few.

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11: 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So people are moving away from kind of this idea of impulsive buying. And so building that trust longer term versus kind of that impulse buying.
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0: Welcome back to the Parent Family Garden Club. All right, in between the break, I challenged Karen to get some more information as quickly as possible. So we have a 5-minute clock on here, and I wanted to hear more about the grass seed blends that we should be using while we are, starting our fall seeding.
1: All right, so the gauntlet has been thrown down, and I'm off. So the new breed grass seed. So I'm going to go over some of our most widely used grass seed types. The new breed, it's a three-way blend of tall fescue grass seed. This is ideal for sunny areas and maybe a little shade, so it will do well. We have Iron Man. Iron Man is a combination of tall fescue, ryegrass, and bluegrass, primarily tall fescue grass seed, but it does very well in the New England area. And this by far is our most popular blend. It holds up well to a variety of conditions. So whether you're starting from scratch or overseeding for thicker coverage, Iron Man grass seed, it's a seed mixture that stands up to heavy foot traffic, environmental stress, and pets. And again, it works well in sunny areas and some light shade. So you can use that in different areas in your lawn, depending on what you've got in your climate and environment. The Made in the Shade, again, is perfect for areas that are shaded and have little to no sun. I gave sun to my neighbor one time. He said he was never able to get grass to grow under one of his trees, and this seed actually grew very well for him. And again, this seed is a top-rated varieties. It offers dark color, density, drought and pest resistance, so it will hold up to some of these high extremes in the climate that we go through. So just want to talk a little bit about those seed varieties, and we have multiple sizes available, and if you click on our application rates, you'll see, you know, how much to put down per 1,000 square feet. So for lawns that have bare or thin areas, use them at the higher rate.
0: Yeah, they're you have some great blends, great sizes. What you have, the 5s, 15, and
1: 3, 5, 10, and 25-pound bags.
0: I just completely butchered that. I'm sorry. I was looking at a different product you have on the website at the same exact time.
1: Not a problem.
0: All right. So when we're putting seed down any time of year, we want to use a starter fertilizer, right?
1: That's correct. So Natural Alternative has a starter fertilizer. It's called our Natural Alternative Recuperator. Again, this is providing nutrients your new seedlings need to get growing, get those strong roots. It's going to help your seed grow to its fullest potential. Plus, the recuperator is enhanced with fertilizer. I know we talked about how important fertilizer and having those microbes in the fertilizers the last time we spoke. So just again, to talk about that, it's important to have the fertilizer is going to get those beneficial microbes down to help with that seed germination and protect those new roots. So one bag of the recuperator is going to cover 6,000 square feet. Both our seed and starter fertilizer can be found on our website at natural-alternative.com. Just simply click on the lawn button. Be sure to use your PPGC coupon code. That's going to give you 10% off, and we offer free shipping. And if you get to the point where you're looking at one type of seed and you're not sure whether to go with, say, your new breed or the Iron Man, just give us a call. Our number is 888-546-5941, and we'll be glad to help you choose which seed is going to be best for your area as well as how much you're going to need.
0: Awesome. So basically, if somebody were to put this seed starter down, you know, in the next week or so, you know, and they have been working through a process of fertilizing, they've put all the applications down, they can still add, you know, another application, right?
1: That's correct. So if you're seeding in the early September area, you can put your fall fertilizer down late September, early October, and then get your winterizer down by November 15th. You want to get it down before your lawn gets frozen. You don't want to put it down once your lawn hits that point.
0: Perfect. So anybody who has the, you know, the 5 application, they've already purchased it, they can still use it. That's, you know, and you should, anyways, to get it ready for the winter.
1: Absolutely. Those last two applications are very important because you're building up the carbohydrates in the soil to feed those grass plants. So once they wake up in the spring, they're going to be hungry. So that food's going to be there so they're not hangry when they wake up.
0: Perfect. Now we got to take a break here. We'll be back in a few.
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0: And welcome back to the Parent Family Garden Club. And we are joined by Karen from Natural Alternative. We've had some great information. We've talked a lot about fall seeding. We've talked about aeration, lawn care. We've really done a lot, but there's still so much more. And we need to talk about how to properly care for that newly seeded lawn. And I know you guys have a great process that we should be going through.
1: Yes. So, I mentioned earlier, overseeding your lawn, it's a great investment for your lawn. You want to make sure that you continue that process, because if not, you know, what you've done is not going to take, your grass seed's not going to get germinated well. So grass seed needs to be consistently moist during the germination process to get those roots established. Watering after seeding is such a huge role in how well the seed germinates. We want you to water every day to keep that seed moist. And that's going to help that inner seed swell up, and that grass blade is going to push through the dirt and start to poke out. And then that's when the root is going to start emerging further into the soil and start looking for water. So you need to keep that process going. Once a grass blade sees the sun, it's going to start making its own food. So deep waterings in the beginning, every 15 to 20 minutes per day, per location of your lawn is best. You want to keep those roots wet. You want those roots to bind to the soil. So that's the importance of keeping that water going, so those roots get down into the soil and they stick there. If the seed dries out after the seed splits, the seed is going to die. So, you know, during that process, if there's some time that you don't get a chance to water and that seed dries out, that seed can die. And we don't want that to happen. After the seedling is about 2 inches tall, you can cut back on the watering to about 20 to 30 minutes per location, say 3 times a week. So in the beginning, you want to water every day. And it's really important that you do not mow these areas until the new seedlings are about 3 inches tall. And this allows the new seedlings time to germinate, get those roots established, and ensure a healthy, thick lawn for the long term. So when you are mowing, and I know this is something we talk about a lot, make sure those mower blades are sharp, because if not, you're going to risk the chance of pulling those seedlings out. So you want to keep that mower blade sharp. And if there's areas of your lawn that become too tall that you're worried about, you can mow those areas. It might look a little strange, but, you know, try to mow them at a 3-inch height or higher, just so that you're not damaging those new plants. So I wanted to set some expectations, because some of this, talking to one of our regional managers, Sean, today, kind of made sense. So I wanted to point this out. So seed germination, it's going to take time. So don't get discouraged. Tall fescue can take 10 to 20 days to germinate, while bluegrass can take 21 to 28 days. So in the fall, the results you want to see are germination. You want to see that grass seed to start to come up. However, you won't see the full results of your seeding until the spring, once you've had about 3 mowings, because the mowing is what's going to promote tillering, which is where the grass plant starts to grow new shoots from its stem, and this is where it starts to get bushy and thicken up. So your new lawn may look patchy in the fall or winter, but the real results are going to start to show up in the spring. So just to kind of recap, you know, first step is aerate, second step is seed, third step is fertilize, and then the fourth step is make sure you properly water your lawn during this germination process.
0: Yeah, you know, I don't add much when you give me all this information, because I trust everything you say. The one thing I always add for when it comes to germination rates is if the temperatures change, those days don't mean anything.
1: Correct. That is true.
0: That's just like my little warning to everybody, because I've found that sometimes when you say, all right, it's 10 to 20 days, they're like, oh, it's 21 days and nothing's happened. Well, we had 30 degrees or something along those lines, right?
1: So yeah.
0: It's one of those things where we just got to keep in mind that Mother Nature has a plan and she'll let us know when she's done.
1: Yeah, exactly. And the past couple of years, the weather has definitely shown us that.
0: Really has. Now, some problems you might have in the lawn that you're noticing, you know, this time of year, and it's the perfect time to actually work on this, are grubs. There are grubs in the lawn, and right now is the best time to get them gone for next year.
1: That's correct. And we've started getting some phone calls from customers asking about these, what to use. So we recommend Grub Gone. So it doesn't matter what type of grub you have in your lawn, Grub Gone is going to attack any species of the white grubs. So now that you've invested all this money to seed, fertilize, aerate your lawn, you still need to protect it, and protecting it from grubs is very important. In many areas, grubs are down from late August in through October. So this is the best time to treat for grubs. This is going to be your curative time frame to get the grub gone down, to control for beetle grubs in your lawn. And if not, the beetles are actually going to lay their eggs into lawn damaging grubs that can, you know, come up possibly in the spring next year. So we offer Grub Gone. It comes in two different sizes. We have a 10-pound bag and a 40-pound bag. The 10-pound bag can treat up to 4,000 square feet, and the 40-pound bag can treat up to 16,000 square feet. Now, Grub Gone is our preferred product because it is OMRI listed, it's pollinator safe, and it makes it one of the best choices for an effective grub control, whether it's preventative or curative. So we do like these facts that, you know, it is a safer option to use. It's not a neonicotoid. It's one that, you know, it's actually, I believe, approved for use in the National Organic Program. So, you know, if it meets that and OMRI, it's a safe option to use. And you can find that on our website at natural-alternative.com. Click on the pest section. And then again, use your PPGC coupon code, and that'll give you 10% off.
0: Now, should we also, if you're not using that, could they use milky spore this time of year?
1: Yeah, you can use milky spore, but milky spore is going to take a couple of years to get built up in your soil. It's a great product, but it only works against Japanese beetle grubs. So if you know that you have Japanese beetles, consistently have Japanese beetles, you can use that. For both products, you want to make sure you water it in to get that active down into the soil where it's going to attack the grubs. But yes, you can use milky spore only on Japanese beetle grubs, whereas the Grub Gone is effective against all species of white grubs.
0: So basically, without digging up and getting a microscope, looking at the grubs, your better option here is the Grub Gone.
1: It is. The Grub Gone is actually an easier product to apply because you can put it in a spreader, or if you're like me, a cup, and just toss it. So it's kind of like how I cook. I just throw it into something. But yeah, I mean, the Grub Gone is a granular type of product. You can put it in your spreader, apply it starting at 2.3 pounds for, you know, if you get grubs. But if you see you have grubs, you want to go down at the higher rate.
0: Awesome. And this is, I mean, this is another product that a lot of people would know their name if you would say it with the Grub Gone. It's a Bacillus thuringiensis, or most people BT. And there are so many substrains of BT out there. And this is just another one. I believe it's called Galleria or Galleria. I butcher my Latin. I did not do well in college with Latin names. I'll tell you that much.
1: BT works just fine.
0: Perfect.
1: Or Grub Gone.
0: Yes, exactly. All right. So you have, we always talk about the Know and Grow library, but you have some fall specific types that will help with this information we discussed today.
1: Absolutely. So if you go to our website and you click on our Know and Grow library, that's going to take you to a variety of different sections based on, you know, lawn, grow, pest, and I'm not going to say the last one yet, but it will tell you about, you know, things you need to do for seeding, what you can do, you know, tips and tricks to get the best out of your seeding. What if you think you have a lawn disease? What to look for? Fertilization, read about the best practices to get a lush lawn. There's things you can do besides fertilizing, besides seeding, but there are things you can do such as mowing high to make sure that you're getting, you know, a thicker lawn. We talk about having sharp mower blades and having a couple different sets so that you can rotate them out. There's weed discussion, talking about watering, and then we go into, you know, houseplants, vegetables. There's a section on here, eat what you grow. So there's some recipes on there that you can click to see if you have a large crop of tomatoes, how to make spaghetti sauce or spaghetti squash taco bait. That is delicious. My kids love that. And you would not think that my kids would like spaghetti squash, but they love it. So some great recipes on there.
0: Awesome. Now, you know, my favorite, I'm not going to lie, on the Know and Grow is the month by month seasonal checklists. When I'm looking for just, you know, a little bit of filler on air here, I always try to go a month ahead and see what we can do. And I find it so helpful. It's a lot of the reminders that we already kind of know, but if you're not thinking about it, it's going to just put it right in your face.
1: Oh, absolutely. I mean, things you know, you probably know, but you're like, oh, duh, I could have thought of that, you know, something like that, such as, you know, simple as, you know, emptying out the bird feeder the bird feeder when it's raining to make sure it doesn't get moldy, or the keeping the bird bath clean and of clean water so that, you know, mosquitoes can't congregate there. So great section of articles and topics. And it's just, you know, if you don't have anything to do, go in there and take a look and find out, you know, about ordering your spring bulbs now and getting them ready to plant. Order your fertilizer to go with your spring bulb. So lots of good information.
0: Yeah, I know you mentioned fertilizer, and I will say this. I know I mentioned it a couple weeks ago with you, but the hibiscus tree form, I was actually out there this past week because the tree had started to lean, right? And so I was like, all right, I'm going to take this picture for Karen. I'm going to get this like she asked. And I got a stake out there and I started pulling it up. And the amount of buds that are not open right now, I was like, I have to wait. And I'm telling you, it's all because of the fertilizer. This thing has never bloomed this way.
1: But that's awesome.
0: There are at least like 200 buds ready to go.
1: Wow.
0: Next 10 days. So
1: that's fabulous.
0: And I tell you, it had a lot to do with fertilizer because I dug it up. I shocked it. I did everything I wasn't supposed to do. So it got that going for me, but this plant is looking fantastic and I owe it all to the fertilizer.
1: Well, that's awesome. I love hearing that.
0: All right, Karen. Well, I appreciate everything. You spent a lot of time with us today. Thank you again. And I do hope you enjoy the rest of your day.
1: You too, Patrick. Take care.
0: All right. We're going to take a break. We'll be back in a few.
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0: And welcome back to the Parent Family Garden Club. Our phone number here is 339-645-0201. Again, 339-645-0201. And another great show in the tank this week. Again, I do appreciate Karen from Natural Alternative joining us, giving us some a ton of information. I kind of sprung it on her last minute in a few of them. Now, when we have an interview on the show, we have some conversations. Karen sends me a few talking points so I can help lead into the questions. It's, you know, typical what gets done, right? And multiple times in two breaks, I was like, all right, Karen, so I know we were going to talk about this, but we're going to do this. And we're going to go off on this and we're going to do this. And she is awesome for that. Like, absolutely amazing. So just thank you again for that, Karen. Definitely appreciate it. Now, in the next couple of weeks, we'll start talking. We'll talk even more about lawns as we progress to it. We still have plenty of time to put some seed down for the next season, but we are getting close to, you know, October already. I know we haven't hit September yet, but the fact of the matter is you have that short window. So I want you guys to be able to be thinking about it right these couple weeks. And we're going to discuss that again next week a bit. Maybe touch base a little bit on some soil samples. And then going forward, we'll talk a bit about bulbs and when we should be putting bulbs down, when we should be ordering them, how we should be looking at them and what kinds there are. So it's definitely a lot to discuss in the next few weeks. And then we'll get into that point where we're starting to put our plants to bed, right? We're not far. we're far. Let's say it that way. But, you know, we just got to think about it. You know, winter is coming. Winter is not far away and we need to be ready no matter where you are in the country, right? Your temperatures are going to drop down everywhere. And we need to be ready for that. Our plants go dormant. Our plants need to start coming inside. They need to be cut back, certain ones, right? So let's start talking about that in the next few weeks, so that we can plan ahead and it's not like, okay, I'm going to wait till Sunday to find out what to do. Let's talk about it now and move forward with it. So that's on the agenda. Another thing, keep an eye out. I'd love to have you guys looking at our Facebook page. Our Facebook is Parent Family GC. And I added a TikTok station, recently under the same name. I'm starting to do some tips on there. Love to get your feedback on what's going on there. I am learning, but I'm trying to learn as quickly as possible when it comes to video editing. I'm not going to lie. It is actually kind of fun. But it takes a lot of time. So, I'm definitely working on trying to get better with it, and hopefully my progression will be better. But using some of the topics we discuss here and trying to just get it out there a little bit more. One I recently did was about the spotted lantern fly. So I got more information of that coming too. So that I'm learning more and more every day. It looks like the future with the spotted lantern fly is going to only get worse, right? It's going to get worse before it gets better. And that's what's happening here. So I'm actually, I had to talk to a couple of people about it and found that bifenthrin is a product that we can spray if we're looking for something to use for the spotted lantern fly or your boot. Right? Just step on it, get rid of it. We do not want this. It might be a pretty looking insect, but we got to get rid of it. Anyways, also want to say thank you to Kim and Terry on Monument Beach down there. Thank you for reaching out to me. I know I want to be everywhere where you guys can hear me. And they were telling me some things that they couldn't hear me. Well, hopefully you can hear me now. And I appreciate you guys reaching out. Anyways, we're done for the day. I will talk to you guys next week. But until then, be good to each other and get out there. Plant something. We got so much time left. So little of it is good for us. So, hey, talk at you next week. Have a great one, everybody.
1: Washington has a simple math problem.
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1: USA Radio News, I'm Jim Rinaldi. Conservative activist Milo Yiannopoulos has been deported to the United Kingdom one day after being arrested by ICE. Homeland Security said a final removal order was issued by an immigration judge last month after Yiannopoulos failed to show up for a hearing. He was taken into custody on Friday at the airport in New Orleans. Yiannopoulos was born in England, but has been a longtime supporter of immigration enforcement in the U.S. General Mills says it's removing artificial colors from all of its cereals. The move means brands like Lucky Charms and Trix are available without synthetic color additives.
2: General Mills also said 90% of its U.S. products have transitioned away from artificial colors, and it remains on track to complete the removal of artificial colors from all of its U.S. retail products by the end of 2027. Health and Human Services Secretary Robert F. Kennedy Jr. has pushed for the removal of artificial dyes and colors as part of his Make America Healthy Again initiative. John Summers, USA Radio News.
1: A former Texas high school teacher has been arrested nearly a year after an investigation began into allegations of inappropriate relationships with students. Holly Schroeder Adams, who taught at Angleton High School, faces charges of tampering with physical evidence and two counts of purchasing or furnishing alcohol to minors. She was released on $26,000 bond. The Congo has begun vaccinating health workers against Ebola as the country battles its worst outbreak on record. More than 5,700 cases and 2,700 deaths have been reported, with the outbreak spreading across six provinces. Health officials are racing to contain the virus before it spreads further. From America's News Network, USA Radio News.
3: This is Your Money Minute with Alan Johnson.
4: 1 minute, your money, and here's what matters. Interest rates jumped this week. The 30-year Treasury hit its highest level since 2007, nearly 20 years. And this isn't just an American story. Borrowing costs are moving higher in Europe and Japan as well. Washington stepped in and tried to push those rates back down, and it worked for about a day. And gold noticed, and gold is up roughly 10% this month. And now, here's what you and I are watching. Friday, the 28th, Federal Reserve Chairman Kevin Warsh speaks in Wyoming, less than 3 weeks before the Fed's next interest rate decision. Wall Street will be listening, so will I. I'm Alan Johnson, 40 years in finance, 28 years in precious metals.
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1: Nevada and Curaçao are set to meet Sunday for the 2026 Little League World Series Championship. Nevada captured the U.S. Championship with a 12-2 victory over Ohio, while Curaçao shut out Japan 4-0 to advance to the title game. Nevada will try to win the title after the state also sent a team to last year's championship game. Curaçao is seeking its first championship since 2004. That morning cup of coffee may give you a boost, but it could also be taking a toll on your teeth. A Cleveland Clinic periodontist explains why.
5: Coffee is acidic and can gradually erode tooth enamel, increasing sensitivity, discoloration, cavities, and the risk of chips or breaks.
6: Coffee is actually a great antioxidant, but it's a little bit acidic. And when foods are acidic, that can lead to dental erosion. So it can basically strip that outer layer of enamel on your teeth.
5: Cleveland Clinic periodontist Sasha Ross recommends drinking

0: it quickly and rinsing with water afterwards, but waiting 30 to 60 minutes before you brush. Anthony Lucero, USA Radio News.
1: President Trump is touting his administration's record in Texas, highlighting tax cuts, border security, and jobs returning to the state. The White House says Trump's policies have helped strengthen the economy, secure the border, and create new opportunities for Texans. I'm Jim Rinaldi, USA Radio News.
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1: This is the day that the Lord has made. I will rejoice and be glad in it. No weapon fashioned against me will prosper, and every tongue that rise up against me in judgment I condemn. For this is my heritage as a child of God. No sickness, no disease can dwell in my mortal body, because I have been redeemed by the stripes of Jesus Christ. Praise the Lord. Praise the Lord. Praise the Lord. It's a great day. And the best is yet to come. Today is a wonderful day for the best to play out in my life. For the best to play out in your life. It's a day where I will show forth the virtues of God. The day where I will show forth the praises of God. So it's a great day. I am looking forward to this day, seeing God in every decision that I make, seeing God in everything that I do, seeing myself as a channel of His love to my neighbor, a channel of His patience to my neighbor, a channel of suffering long, a channel of His mercy to my neighbor, a channel a channel of His grace to my neighbor. It's my desire that my neighbor will see God in me, in His reality. It is my desire. I'm going out today so that everyone that I come in contact with will receive life and receive it more abundantly. Hallelujah. Today we're going to look at what I title Submission to the Will of God. Submission to the Will of God. James 4:7 says, submit yourself therefore to God. Resist the devil and he will flee from you. Submit yourself therefore to God. Resist the devil and he will flee from you. Going to read that text again, and I want you to see God in this text as the good you desire. See God in this text as the good you desire, as the answered prayer you desire, as your fulfilled desire. See God in this text as your fulfilled desire. And see the devil as the opposite. Everything that is against your God-given desire. Everything that is against your answered prayer. Everything that is not God. Everything that is evil. Everything that is making you miss the mark. Okay? There is a great difference between resisting evil, resisting the devil, and renouncing it. Renouncing the devil, renouncing evil. When you resist evil, you give it your attention. You continue to make it real. To resist means to actively refuse to give attention, giving attention to something. When you renounce evil or you renounce the devil, you take your attention away from it. You deliberately cut ties away when you renounce, and you give your attention to what you want. What you resist persists. Just take into visualize a tug of war. There's a party that is pulling, the other is tugging back and forth, resisting, pulling. That is what resisting means. But when you renounce, you deny its existence. Just imagine, If the other party are not holding the rope in a tug of war, there's no tug going on. There's no back and forth going on. I want you to take everything that I've said, the definitions, into consideration. What you resist persists. What you renounce, you deny its existence. We're going to read that text again in the light of this revelation. In the light of this revelation, James 4, 7. Submit yourself to God. So let's replace God now with something else. Submit yourself to your answered prayers. Renounce your current situation, and that situation will cease to exist. Submit yourself to God. Resist the devil, and he will flee from you. Submit yourself to your answered prayer. Submit yourself to your God-given desire, even when your five senses deny it. Renounce your current situation that your five senses are showing to you as the facts. Renounce it. Deny their existence. And that situation will cease to exist. Psalm 37 verse 4 says, submit yourself to God. Submit yourself to God, and you shall have the desires of your heart. Submit yourself to God, and you shall have the desires of your heart. Submit yourself, or delight yourself in the Lord. Delight yourself in the Lord, in God. Let's replace that now with your answered prayer. Delight yourself in your answered prayer. Delight yourself in the joy that is set before you, and renounce. Let me not go too far. Take it one by one. Delight yourself in your answered prayer. Delight yourself in your wish fulfilled. Delight yourself in your desire fulfilled. Renounce the current situation. Renounce the devil, renounce evil, renounce sin, and you shall have the desires of your heart. When you renounce a thing, a situation, or a person, that thing or situation or that person has no legal claim on you. Jesus submitted himself to his desire being fulfilled, the desire to die to redeem mankind. John 14:30. He submitted himself. He said the ruler of this world is coming. He has no claim on me. When you fully submit yourself to your answered prayer, the devil has no claim on you. Sin has no claim on you. Evil has no claim on you. He said the ruler, the God of this world is coming. He has no claim on me. The ruler of this world, I want you to look at the scriptures in different lights, in practical light. The ruler of this world can be seen as your five senses. that wants you to conform to his dictates. But Romans said, be transformed by the revelation you get from the Word of God. I am giving you revelation today. This has transformed my life, and I am sure that if you practice this, your life will be transformed also. The ruler of this world is coming, and he has no claim on me. He has no claim on me. Hallelujah. Hallelujah. John, in the book of John, I think it is John 15, 1 through to 8. Jesus Christ said, I am the true grapevine, and my Father is the gardener. He cuts out every branch of mine that doesn't produce fruit and prunes the branches. And prunes the branches that do bear fruit, so they will produce even more. Question: what's the difference between cutting off branches and pruning branches? What is the difference? Cutting off branches is renouncing everything that stands against your answered prayer and fine-tuning your faith, fine-tuning your walk of faith so that it grows. Focusing on the original, focusing on the truth in the Word. In this place, in this passage, you are the God cutting off every branch that does not produce what you desire. And you are the one pruning the branch, the thought, your thinking pattern, so that you can go deeper into your spiritual work. The Bible says the deep call it unto the deep. If you are very shallow in your spiritual work, the voice of the Holy Spirit within you is not going to be very sharp. It's not going to be very clear. Everything that causes you to focus on your unanswered prayers after you have prayed, to focus on the problem, to see it as still there, you have to cut it off and focus on your answered prayer, delighting yourself in your answered prayer. When your five senses are telling you that that is not true, when you delight yourself in your answered prayer, delight yourself in your desire being fulfilled, you shall have whatsoever you have asked for. You shall have the desires of your heart. Praise God. Praise God. Hallelujah. Hallelujah. Isaiah 61 verse 3 says, to appoint unto them that mourn in Zion, to give unto them beauty for ashes, the oil of joy for mourning, the garment of praise for the spirit of heaviness, that they might be called trees of righteousness, the planting of the Lord, that he might be glorified. Hallelujah. Delighting in the Lord. Delighting in the good you desire. Delighting in your answered prayer. Delighting in your wish fulfilled. Your joy fulfilled. You give beauty for ashes when you concentrate your attention on things that you would like. When you concentrate your attention on things as you would like them to be, rather than on things as they are. Faith is thinking from the solution not thinking about the solution. You give joy for mourning when you maintain a joyous attitude, regardless of unfavorable circumstances, regardless of the facts that is speaking against the truth you desire, the answered prayer you desire. You give joy to mourning when you maintain a joyous attitude, regardless of unfavorable circumstances. You give praise for the spirit of heaviness when you maintain a confident attitude instead of succumbing to despondency. Instead of giving in, you see yourself as this life that you live is no longer you that lives, but Christ living in you. Therefore, you can do all things. You become the tree of righteousness when the above mental states are a permanent part of your subconscious thinking, your subconscious beliefs, your underlying programming. Then you become, when all this practice becomes automatic to you, when you live by the dictates of the word and not by circumstances, you become the tree of righteousness. Hallelujah. I am is glorified when your highest concept of yourself is manifested. Praise God. Praise God. Praise God. So, just in summary, submit yourself, therefore, to God. Resist the devil, and he will flee from you. Submit yourself, therefore, to your answered prayer, to your dreams fulfilled, to your vision unfolding. Renounce everything that goes against that. And that which you renounce, you have decreed their existence to an end. And just like the fig tree, it will wither from its roots and dry up. Hallelujah. In the meantime, delight yourself in your answered prayer. Dwell in your answered prayer. In that place, according to Isaiah 63, you will give beauty instead of ashes. You replace mourning with unspeakable joy. The spirit of heaviness, depression, with the garment of praise. Praise God. Practice this. Submitting yourself to the good you desire. Renouncing everything that speaks against it. And watch your life change, even as you practicalize being the tree of righteousness. Remain blessed. Have a truly blessed day, truly blessed week, truly blessed life. I am come this morning to you, today to you, that you might have life and have it more abundantly. Praise God. Until then, until next time, remain blessed and highly favored, walking in the spirit and not in the flesh.
0: This is Corey Gale with the Gale Storm Show. When you're in a storm, you got to dance in the rain. Good morning, another Sunday morning that you made it. Glory be to God. Remember, some people woke up dead. Thank you, Jesus.

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1: USA Radio News, I'm Jim Rinaldi. Pete Hegseth is denying that he's considering a run for president in 2028. On Friday, NBC News reported two sources familiar with conversations said the defense secretary had been privately discussing the possibility. Hegseth responded to the article in a post, saying they told NBC it was 100% false, but that they just lie with anonymous sources. With school back in session, parents are once again packing lunches. A dietitian has some simple tips to keep kids fueled through the afternoon.
2: Cleveland Clinic dietitian Margarita Shook says school lunches should be simple and balanced with protein and fiber to help kids stay full and focused.
3: So we really just talk about making it balanced, always trying to include something that your children will eat and keeping it simple since children don't have a ton of time to eat lunch.
2: She recommends whole grain sandwiches, fruit or vegetables, cheese and Greek yogurt while limiting sugary snacks that can contribute to an afternoon crash. Anthony Lucero, USA Radio News.
1: President Trump is announcing what he calls the biggest oil deal in world history with Venezuela. In a Friday night Truth Social post, Trump says the U.S. has secured majority U.S. control of more than 65 million barrels of proven oil reserves in Venezuela at no cost to the American taxpayer. Trump goes on to say the deal more than doubles American oil reserves, greatly increases our oil supply, and will substantially lower gas prices for all Americans. Trump has expressed a positive working relationship with the Venezuelans since the U.S. military captured Venezuelan leader Nicolas Maduro on drug charges. From America's News Network, USA Radio News.
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7: 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And this week, we revisit some of the Capitol concept albums. 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
5: Welcome to the Revival Room. This is Maxwell Mukisa. I'm excited to be here this morning. I just want to once again welcome you to the Revival Room show, which runs every Sunday morning from 7 a.m. to 8 a.m. Again, welcome, welcome, welcome, welcome, my brothers and sisters who are listening in this morning. We are delighted to have you. We are blessed that you're here. And we can promise you one thing, that your life will truly and surely never be the same. The Revival Room is the place where we come together to strengthen our faith, renew our hope, and remind ourselves that God is still God. Even when life doesn't make sense, God is still God. Tonight, I want to, I know some people watching, you know, for some of them it's night. For some of us it's morning. But this morning or this night, depending on where you're watching from, I just want to talk about something that almost everybody understands. Something that we all know. Something that you don't need an invitation for. Yeah, something that doesn't need an invitation. Something that, you know, can just walk into your house at midnight. Something that you walk with. Something that you can sit and start driving your car, but it's seated right beside you. You know, something that can follow you anywhere you're going. Yeah, it can follow you at work. Can follow you at church, it can follow you at school, it just follows you wherever you're going. It's always there. It is something that can keep you awake when everybody else is sleeping, and that is worry. Worry. And my question to everybody this morning is, why worry? The message is simple. Why worry? It is a question for you, my brother, my sister. Why worry? What are you worried about right now? Could it be your finances? Could it be your children? Could it be your marriage? Is it your future? Is it your health? Is it your migration situation? Could it be something that you cannot control? Could it be your job? Maybe something that happened yesterday, something happened last week or last month or last year. Is it something that you cannot control? Something that might have, you know, maybe something that you anticipate to happen tomorrow. Could it be that? Could it be something that you truly anticipate that it might happen tomorrow? But here's the question that I really want to put on the table tonight or this morning for everybody. If worrying cannot change it, why are you carrying it? You know, in the Bible, in the book of Matthew, chapter 6 and verses 27, Jesus asked a fundamental question. This was a powerful question when Jesus asked. He says, which of you, by worrying, can add one cubit to his stature? This is powerful when you think about it, because what Jesus is saying is, what exactly is worry producing in your life? He's asking you, what is worry producing in your life? Has worry paid your bill? Has worry healed your family? Has worry changed yesterday? And has worry guaranteed tomorrow? Absolutely not. Worry will not do any of those things for any of us. There's never going to be a time that worry is going to pay your bills. There's never going to be a time that worry will heal you. There's never going to be a time that worry will change what happened to you yesterday. There is never going to be a time that worry will guarantee what happens tomorrow. 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We are delighted to have you with us this morning. Listen, if you're out there and you need prayer, you need somebody to stand with you in prayer, please reach out to us and we will pray and believe God with you. Our phone number is 386-801-2480. Again, 386-801-2480. Reach out to us and we'll pray with you and believe God with you. He's a faithful God. It doesn't matter what you're going through. It doesn't matter what you need. God can do it. I have seen him do it. And I believe that when we pray together, God will do it for you in the name of Jesus. It doesn't matter what you need. He's a faithful God. And if you want to check us out and know more about what we do in the community, what our ministry is doing, please go on our website and check it out. 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Again, www.revivallifecenter.org. Check it out and see what we're doing in the community. So the question here, what Jesus is saying in Matthew 6, 27, he's asking, which of you by worrying can add one cubit to his stature? He's posing a fundamental question. In other words, he's asking, what is worry producing in your life? Has worry paid your bill? Has worry healed your family? Has worry changed your yesterday or even guaranteed your tomorrow? The answer is no, absolutely no. And yet we spend enormous amount of emotional energy worrying about things we cannot control. But this morning we are going to learn how to exchange worry for faith. And that's what I want us to look at here. Because what is worry really? Because we talk about it all the time, right? Worry, worry, worry. You know, everybody talks about worry. But what is worry? You know, worry is the mind attempting to control an outcome that belongs to God. When you find yourself in a situation where you are attempting to control an outcome that only belongs to God, I mean, you don't have control over it. You don't know how you can control it. Yeah, I mean, you can try, but you will not succeed. So when you find yourself in a situation where your mind is actually attempting to control an outcome that belongs to God, okay, that is worry. Because what worry says is, what if? That's what worry will always tell you, right? What if? What if? What if? What if? But what faith says is actually even if. Oh, yes. So while worry is telling you what if, faith says even if. Even if. That's what faith is telling you. And so when worry says, what if it doesn't work? Faith says, even if it doesn't happen the way I expect, God is still faithful. So you see the contrast between faith and worry. Worry and faith. Faith and worry. Worry and faith. There's a contrast there. Glory to God. So what God is actually teaching us here this morning, and I want you to pay attention here. Be very attentive to this, because God is doing something distinctive in your life this morning. So there is worry and there is fear. And remember, we're talking about, you know, there is worry and there is faith. Yes. the enemy is trying to steal my tongue. But devil, oh, you're defeated in Jesus' name. So there is worry and faith. Okay. So worry is saying, what if? But faith is actually saying, even if. You see that? So worry says, what if it doesn't work? But faith says, even if it doesn't happen the way I expect, God is still faithful. So worry says, what if I lose it? Faith says, God is my source. Worry says, what if tomorrow is bad? But faith says, God is already in tomorrow. And that's assurance that it doesn't matter what tomorrow looks like. God got me because he's already there. Glory to God, somebody. So worry says, what if tomorrow is bad? Faith says, God is already in tomorrow. Somebody needs to hear this morning. Please hear this morning. God is already in your tomorrow. God is already in your tomorrow. I know you don't know how it's going to happen. You don't know how it is going to work out. But God is already in your tomorrow. You are worried about a day you've never entered, but God is already there. You're worried about a conversation that has not even happened, but God is already there. You're worried about a door that has not opened, but God is already there. Oh my goodness. You're worried about something you haven't encountered, but God is already there. That's why in the Bible, the book of Isaiah, chapter 46, I think it's verses 10, the Bible says, declaring the end from the beginning. Declaring the end from the beginning. Bible readers, please go check it out. Isaiah 46, verses, I believe, 10. God says, declaring the end from the beginning. You know, God does not arrive at your future when you arrive there. No, he was there before you got there. He was already there. Glory to God, somebody. So God was already there. He knew what the situation looks like. God knew what things are going to be like. He's already there. Listen, my brother, my sister. This is 2026. Okay? We don't know what is going to happen in 2027, but God knows it. He's already there. He knows what's going to happen. Woo! My goodness. You're listening to The Revival Room with Maxwell Mukisa here at WSMN Radio in the beautiful city of Nashua. Listen, if you've not visited New Hampshire, you better visit New Hampshire. We got some very scenic places. We got incredible restaurants. We got nice places, nice malls. Oh my goodness, it's a blessing to be here in New Hampshire. But what we're talking about this morning is, why worry? Why should you even worry? Because God is already in your future. He knows what your future holds. So God was already there before you got there. Today, when you see yesterday, you were worried about today. And now you're in the today, which you were worried about yesterday. Woo! Glory to God, somebody. But God allows you to get through the day because in his infinite wisdom, he knows what your life looks like. So God declares the end from the beginning. In other words, he knows what the end is going to be like. Glory to God. So Jesus's question in Matthew chapter 6, he's asking them, what have you added to your life by worrying? Let's go there. Let's go to Matthew chapter 6. Because Jesus is asking them, okay? So in the book of Matthew chapter 6, Jesus says, "Therefore I said to you, do not worry about your life, what you will eat or what you will drink." Then he talks about the birds. He talks about the birds. He talks about birds and says, look at the birds of the air. And he says, birds do not have barns. Listen, people of God, birds don't have savings accounts. You know, he's showing us an example of birds and portraying a picture of birds not having certainty of the future. But yet he says, but their future is actually secured. So what he's saying here is birds don't have barns. Birds don't have savings account. Last time I checked, birds did not have 401ks. There's no bird that has a 401k. Unless some very crazy rich person created a 401k for birds. But I've never seen a bird with a 401k. But you know what happens? God feeds them. God feeds them. Even though there's no certainty to their future, God feeds them. So Jesus says, are you not one more valuable than they? He's posing a question. In other words, are you not of more value than they? Think about it. So he gives an example of birds being fed when they don't even grow food, no savings account, no money, nothing. Birds get fed. And he says, but are you as a human being not of more value than the birds? Glory to God. So that's very powerful, because Jesus is not saying don't work. He's not saying don't plan. He's not saying don't be responsible. What he's saying is don't allow tomorrow's uncertainty to steal today's peace. That's what he's saying. Don't allow tomorrow's uncertainty to steal today's peace. And you see, it's very important to differentiate the two things. There is a difference between responsibility and worry. Responsibility says, I will do what I can. But worry says, I must control everything. Now, that's worry. And that's how you know worry has kicked in. Responsibility tells you, I will prepare. But worry says, I will panic. I will go into panic mode. worry says, I will think about the same problem 500 times, 100 times, 1,000 times. I have a sister. She's an amazing person. But she always finds something to worry about. Like, it doesn't matter how good her life is, she will find something to worry about. And if she solves one problem, she finds another thing to worry about. She solves it, she will go find another thing to worry about. And she's been like that for years and years. Like, you know, she will always have something to worry about. I guess life is good for her when she worries about stuff. But this message is not just for her, but it's for all of us. Because sometimes we worry about things that we should not be worrying about. Things that we have no business worrying about. Glory to God. So, and somebody listening to me right now, you might be thinking, why am I worrying? And you know exactly what I'm talking about this morning. You can think about a problem all night and still wake up and think about the same problem. I mean, if you thought of the problem when you went to bed and sometimes you couldn't even sleep, why think about the same problem when you wake up? Let me tell you this. Thinking about it more doesn't mean you're solving it. Sometimes you're not processing, I'm telling you. You're just worrying about it. You're worrying about the problem. It's not that you're processing it. You're just worrying about it. But one thing to know about worry, worry doesn't add anything. It actually takes from you. Worry takes from you. Worry is a thief that takes from you. I'm telling you, you're listening to The Revival Room with Maxwell Mukisa here at WSMN Radio. Listen to me. If you're out there and you need prayer, please reach out to us and we will pray with you and believe God with you. We believe in a God who hears and answers prayer. That is our God. Please reach out, text us, call us, and we'll pray. Our phone number is 386-801-2480. Again, 386-801-2480. 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Check it out. See what we're doing in the community. God will surely and truly bless you. Be a part of what God is doing. And your life will never, ever be the same. I mean, I've seen people that have stood with what God is doing and their lives were transformed. And so decide, make a decision, make a sound decision to be a part of what God is doing in the community. But we talk about why worry, you know, when God got it, why worry about it? So worry doesn't add anything to your life. It actually takes from you. That's why Jesus asks, which one of you can add one cubic to his stature by worrying? Because worry doesn't add. Worry subtracts. It subtracts peace. It subtracts joy. It subtracts focus. It subtracts sleep. Worry will subtract so many things from your life. It can make you physically exhausted while you've done absolutely no physical work. But you will feel tired. You'll feel exhausted. Have you ever been tired from thinking? Because I have. I've been tired from thinking. Like I haven't moved. I haven't lifted anything. I haven't walked anywhere. But my mind has been running all day. I've been there. And I can tell you that is worry. Like worry 101. Like right away. You know it's worry. Because you're even tired. You just can't do it. That's worry. That you worry about a lot of things. Glory to God. In the book of Proverbs, chapter 12, verses 25, the Bible says anxiety is a man's heart. Yeah? Anxiety in a man's heart, I believe. That's what the scripture says. Anxiety in a man's heart causes depression, but a good word makes it glad. That's what the Bible says. This is why the word of God matters. Because when anxiety speaks, hallelujah, when anxiety is speaking to you, God's word speaks louder. When fear says you're finished, the word of God says, I know the plans I have for you. In Jeremiah 29 verses 11, he says, for I know the plans I have for you. When fear says you won't make it, the word of the Lord says, I can do all things through Christ. Philippians 4:13, you believe you can do all things. When fear says you are alone, the word of God says, I will never leave you nor forsake you. Hebrews 13:5. When fear says you don't have enough, the word of God says, may the Lord supply to all my needs according to his riches and glory through Christ Jesus. Philippians 4:19. Glory to God. So when fear says something bad is going to happen, the word of God says something good is going to happen in your life. That's why the word of God is so important. Even as we talk about worry, one of the ways in which you defeat worry is by the word of God. It says, though I walk through the valley of the shadow of death, I will fear no evil. Glory to God. Notice David is not saying that I won't walk through the valley. No, he says, though I walk. Woo! He says, though I walk in the shadow of the valley of death. He says, I will fear no evil. Oh, why? Because God is with me. Glory to God. He doesn't say, I won't walk through it. He says, I will fear no evil when that time comes that I have to walk through it. My God. You see, the valley may be real, but God's presence is more real. This is how you defeat fear, when you embed yourself in the Word of God. Hallelujah, somebody. So there is no reason to worry. There's no reason to be anxious. There's no reason to think that tomorrow will not come. There's no reason to worry about tomorrow. Because I can tell you, everybody under the sound of my voice, there will be a tomorrow, and your tomorrow will be better than your today. Somebody say amen. Your tomorrow will be better than your today because God is faithful. We shouldn't worry. He says, come to me, all you who labor and are heavy laddened, and I will give you rest. He says, I will give you rest. This is God declaring that I am going to give you rest. I'm going to do it. I won't need anybody's help. No, this that I'm going to do, I am going to do it. I will give you rest. Glory to God. He says, I am going to give you rest. So God is saying, you know, in the book of Psalms, he says, though I walk through the valley of the shadow of death, he says, I will fear no evil because God is with me. Glory to God. So worrying about tomorrow, worrying about the things that will be coming, worrying about the things that you don't even know are going to happen. You know, the Bible says, therefore, do not worry about tomorrow, for tomorrow will worry about its own things. That's in the book of Matthew chapter 6, verse 34. It says, tomorrow will worry about its own things. Jesus gives us something profound. He says, tomorrow has its own problems. So don't borrow tomorrow's trouble in today. Why are you borrowing tomorrow's trouble? Some people are suffering today from something that has not happened. You're sitting here worrying, what if I lose my job? You haven't lost it. What if my child fails? Your child has not failed. What if the money doesn't come? It has not happened yet. Glory to God. What if they reject me? They haven't rejected you. 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Listen, if you're out there and you need prayer, please call us, text us, and we'll pray with you. God is gracious. We've seen a lot of people reach out to us asking for prayer. They call us back and give testimonies and talk about how God healed them, how God empowered them, how God answered their prayers. It is just amazing what God is doing. So please, if you're out there, you need somebody to stand with you in prayer, you need somebody to spiritually support you, please call us, text us, and we will get in touch with you. Our phone number is 386-801-2480. Again, 386-801-2480. 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Again, www.revivallifecenter.org. Yes, check it out. You can also submit a prayer request on that website. You can be a part of what God is doing by visiting that site. You can leave us a message. You can sign up to be a volunteer. You can sign up to be a part of what God is doing in the community. You know, we're talking about, you know, why worry? You know, you are experiencing pain from an event that exists only in your imagination. And there's a lot of people that experience pain because of what's happening in their imagination, right? You imagine. I like to call that the terrain of what if. What if it goes wrong? What if it doesn't work? What if it doesn't happen? One of the great women that has ever existed, Dolly Parton. She said if you sit there worrying about bees, you will not enjoy the honey. Glory to God. You see, so sometimes you just need to defeat the fear, defeat the power of what if, and step out to go do what God is calling you to do, to step out and go do what you feel confidently that you can do, right? Because faith says, if it comes, God will give me the grace to get out of it. You know, if I go get some honey and I get chased out by the bees, it will not be that I never tried. You see what I'm saying? So it is very important that worry is defeated, because worry is a monster that limits people to achieve their heights. Yes, worry will limit you from becoming what God has created you to become, because you're worried about it. You ask questions, you don't know what it's going to be. Amen. So you understand that if it comes, God will give you the grace to overcome it. Keep saying, what if this happened? What if this happened? No, if that happens, God will give you the grace to overcome it. The Bible says this is the day the Lord has made. That's what the Bible says in the book of Psalms 118. It says this is the day that the Lord has made. We will rejoice and be glad in it. He's not saying tomorrow. No, he says today. You have enough grace for today. You don't need tomorrow's grace in today. When tomorrow arrives, tomorrow's grace will arrive with tomorrow. Glory to God, somebody. So it is very important for us to grasp that what God has allowed us to enjoy is enjoyable today. What God has allowed us to have, we are having it today. Glory to God. And I want to share with you the antidote to worry. The antidote to worry, because it's very important for you to know that worry is defeatable. Yes. So how do you defeat worry? The Apostle Paul gives us an answer to this in the book of Philippians chapter 4. He gives us a notable, clear answer to how worry can be defeated. He says in the book of Philippians chapter 4 and verse 6, he says, be anxious for nothing, but in everything by prayer and supplication with thanksgiving, let your requests be made known to God. Woo! And then here comes the promise, and he says, and the peace of God. Another translation says, and the God of peace, hallelujah. And the peace of God, which surpasses all understanding, will guard your hearts and minds through Jesus Christ. People of God, I want you to notice a progression here. There's a progression here that's very important for us to pay attention to, because there is anxiety, right? It says, be anxious for nothing. That leads us to prayer. Then we progress to thanksgiving. And from there, we go to peace. And so you start in anxiety. You start by being anxious. You go to prayer. You go to thanksgiving. And you go to peace. My goodness. So you don't defeat worry by pretending the problem doesn't exist. You defeat worry by taking the problem to God. Oh, yes. Letting God see what the problem is. And that's what the Bible says, casting all your care upon him. Why? Because he cares for you. That's 1 Peter chapter 5. He teaches that casting all your burdens onto Jesus. And I know I'm speaking this morning to people that are struggling with worry. You're struggling with fear. You're struggling with anxiety. You just don't know how things are going to work. You know, I love that scripture. It says, casting all your care upon him, for he cares for you. My God, my God. You know, sometimes all you need is carry your care and ask God to help you carry it. My God, my God, my God. You know, scripture, I enjoy reading the Bible, and sometimes I just read it and I'm like, man, it's like I never read this before. But the Bible says, cast it, throw it onto him. In other words, release it. give it to him. Some of you need to have a spiritual throwing session tonight. Spiritual throwing. Where you just throw all your burdens to him. Throw to him. Throw all the burdens to him this morning. Glory to God. Take all the burdens and throw them to him this Sunday morning. Take that worry and say, God, this belongs to you. Take that bill and say, Lord, this belongs to you. That child that's giving you trouble, tell God, this belongs to you. The future, that future, tell God, this belongs to you. The unanswered prayers, tell God, this belongs to you. Hallelujah. Every difficult part of your life, give it to God and tell him, Lord, this belongs to you. It does. It belongs to you. The unanswered prayers. But I tell you what, here's the difficult part. It's happened to all of us. After you give it to God, don't pick it up. Don't pick it back up. You know, some of us pray, Lord, I give you my burdens. And 5 minutes later, Lord, let me have it back. Yes, I give it to you, Lord. But you know what? Yeah, give it back. Oh, my goodness. You're listening to The Revival Room with Maxwell Makisa here at WSMN Radio. So you gave God the button and then went back looking for it. No. Leave it there. Leave it with him. He knows what he's doing. Glory to God. He knows what he's doing. God is faithful. I'm telling you, people of God, I know you're going through some tough situations right now. I know life might be tough right now, but believe me when I tell you, God will make a way for you. He will make it happen. I'm telling you. One of the things that everybody that's listening to me this morning need to do is to take up the kingdom thought. I call it the kingdom thought, but it's actually a scripture in the book of Matthew, chapter 6, the same chapter that we've been reading. The Bible says, seek first the kingdom of God and his righteousness, and all these things shall be added to you. Now, that's the secret, right? The opposite of worry isn't just relaxation. Like, no, that's not the opposite of worry. The opposite of worry is reordered priority. Priorities being reordered. And when God becomes first, everything else finds its proper place. I say this slowly and very carefully because I want you to understand this. When God takes the first place in your life, when he takes the center stage in your life, everything else finds its proper place. That's what the Bible says. Seek God. Seek first the kingdom of God. So you seek God first. You pray first. You trust him first. You obey him first. Then deal with the problem. Because when God is first, your circumstances are no longer your master. Because now there is a master above all that you're going through. That's why the Bible teaches that Jesus is the same yesterday. He's the same today. He'll be the same forever. Glory to God. Glory to God. You see, and I'll teach this probably next time, but there are things that change in our lives. Of course, everything is subject to change, but God, you know, your situation can change, but God doesn't change. Your bank account can change, but God doesn't change. Bank accounts, this morning I checked my bank account. I was like, oh my God, I ain't got no money. I ain't got no money. But that can change, right? Like I can wake up tomorrow morning and I got a lot of money. This time next year, I'm gonna have a lot of money. Why? Because everything is subject to change, but God, relationships change. Circumstances change. Glory to God. That's why you can have peace, because everything is subject to change. Everything is subject to change. Everything is subject to change. I don't want anybody to ever tell you, listen to this, nobody should ever tell you that your situation will never change. You can beat that addiction. You can beat that sickness. You can beat that disease. Whatever it is that you're going through, you can actually beat it and you will come out to the other side. You can do it. You can come out on the other side because everything is subject to change. 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I want to extend an invitation. 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We'll believe God with you. We will trust God together. He's a faithful God. He's God who hears and answers prayer. 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It's 386-801-2480. Again, 386-801-2480. 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Again, check it out. Learn more about what we're doing in the community. Sign up to be a part of it. You can also send in your prayer request through our website. But let me speak prophetically to somebody listening the Revival Room this morning. The season of carrying what God never asked you to carry is coming to an end in your life. I can tell you that in the name of Jesus. I just want to declare right now, I declare and decree in the name of Jesus that you will not be destroyed by what you're facing. You will not lose your mind over what you cannot control. You will not allow fear to become the architecture of your future. You will not allow yesterday to dictate tomorrow. The Lord is restoring your peace. The Lord is strengthening your faith. The Lord is ordering your steps. And God is taking you where you've been asking, God, what am I going to do? How am I going to do it? God says, trust me. You may not have the details, but God has all the details. You have the presence of God. You may not know where you're going, but God knows where He's leading you. You may not know what tomorrow holds, but you know who holds tomorrow, and that's God Almighty. I want you to understand this. Drop it all to Him. Give it all to Him. He will figure it out. He's God. He's gracious. He will figure it out. He knows what it takes. He's got it under control. He will make it happen because He's God. You understand what I'm saying? So drop every fear. Drop every worry. Give it all to Him. Give it to Him. Give it all to Him. Because He's God. Because He's gracious. Because He's mighty. Oh, I love Jesus. I love Jesus. I love Jesus because I know that He's got it all. There's nothing that He cannot do. There's no situation that He cannot change. He can do it all. I know you're carrying so much this morning. I know the burdens are weighing heavier on you. But me and you can believe God and trust that whatever burden you're carrying is dropped on His feet right now for Him to carry it. Drop every worry. Drop every anxiety in the name of Jesus. The Bible says, don't be anxious for anything. Be anxious for nothing. Be anxious for nothing. Be anxious for nothing. And I believe that this morning, God is lifting every burden that you've been carrying. God is helping you. God is empowering you. God is setting you free. Glory to God. He's helping you right now. I can feel it in my soul that God is helping you right now. Maybe you have a sick child. Maybe you are struggling with sickness yourself. You're struggling with paying your bills. You're worried about your future. You're worried about your life. You're close to retirement, but you have no money. God says, I got you. He says, I got you. I want us to pray this morning as we come to a close for our session today. In the name of Jesus. Father, in the name of Jesus, this morning we surrender every burden. We surrender every fear, every anxious thought, every unanswered question, every uncertainty about tomorrow. We lay it before you. The Bible says, cast all your care upon him, for he cares for you. Lord, this morning we cast our cares upon you. Maliba shalabayala handosia. For the mother worried about her children, Lord, give her peace. In the name of Jesus, for the father worried about provision, Lord, we ask that you give him peace. In the name of Jesus, for the person worried about their future, Lord, give them peace. For the person laying awake at night wondering how everything will work out, give them grace, O God. In the name of Jesus, Lord, teach us to trust you. Teach us to trust you. To trust you beyond what we can understand. Teach us to pray instead of panicking. Teach us to worship instead of worrying, O God. Teach us to trust you instead of fear. Lord, according to Philippians chapter 4, verses 7, the Bible says, let your peace, lama katosia, indabosia, leandobosi kata. Let your peace, O God, guard our hearts in the name of Jesus. And let your peace guard our minds. Let your peace guard our homes. Let your peace, my God, guard our children, guard our future. In the name of Jesus, this morning we declare we will not worry about tomorrow. For the Bible says, Lahandosia, tomorrow belongs to you. In the name of Jesus, we will trust you today. Yes, Lord, we will trust you today. We will believe you today. Hallelujah, we will humble our souls before you today. In the name of Jesus, for you are more than able to do exceedingly abundantly above all that we can ever pray for, above all that we can ever expect. Above all that we can ever hope. We thank you, Jesus. You're healing the sick. You're redeeming those who are in bondage. You're setting them free in the name of Jesus. Hallelujah. We bless you, God. Woo! Hallelujah. Fear, fear, fear. Worry, worry, worry, worry. Everything that God did not give to you, we take it back now. Hallelujah. We put it away in the name of Jesus. For whatever God did not give you, hallelujah, we release it. We let go right now in the name of Jesus. Before we close this morning, let me just leave you with this. Worry says, what if? But faith says, God is able. Worry says, I don't know how. But faith says, God knows how. Yeah, worry says, I cannot control this. Oh, yes. But faith says, I don't have to. And perhaps the greatest statement of faith tonight is simply this. God, I don't understand it, but I trust you. But I trust you. But I trust you. Oh, yes. Maybe you don't understand it, but you trust God. You believe God. You know that he can do it. Listen, I want you all to get in touch with us. If you need prayer, you need somebody to stand with you, you need some kind of spiritual covering, please call us or text us. Our phone number is 386-801-2480. Again, 386-801-2480. Call that number, text that number, and somebody will get in touch with you. To know more about what we're doing in the community, want to be a part of us, send us your prayer request electronically, please go on our website. It's www.revivallifecenter.org. and be a part of what God is doing. Amen. Your life will truly never remain the same. I'm telling you, this is the Revival Room. And remember, you don't have to carry tomorrow when God has already promised to meet you there. I pray that God blesses you. Until next time, keep your faith alive, keep your hope anchored, and keep your heart in the presence of God. This is the Revival Room. We love you, and we'll keep on praying for you all. God bless.

0: time with them may also help improve your mood and reduce stress.
1: Cleveland Clinic psychologist Shivana Child says dogs can help lower your stress hormones.
2: They are wonderful greeters. They're waiting for you to come home. They're always happy to see you. And that increases our feel-good hormones, like our dopamine, our serotonin.
1: She also says they provide companionship, a sense of purpose, and motivation to get outside, exercise, and socialize with others. Anthony Lucero, USA Radio News.
0: A former Texas high school teacher has been arrested nearly a year after an investigation began into allegations of inappropriate relationships with students. Holly Schroeder Adams, who taught at Angleton High School, faces charges of tampering with physical evidence and two counts of purchasing or furnishing alcohol to minors. She was released on $26,000 bond. The Congo has begun vaccinating health workers against Ebola as the country battles its worst outbreak on record. More than 5,700 cases and 2,700 deaths have been reported, with the outbreak spreading across six provinces. Health officials are racing to contain the virus before it spreads further. From America's News Network, USA Radio News.
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0: Well, you can tell it's football season. The game plan marching band is ready to go. Oh, yeah, they're doing good out there on Main Street today. The tuba line getting some solo work from the game plan marching band.
1: I had a hard time parking this morning because of the marching band outside.
0: And if you look out there today, the game plan marching band being led by honorary drum major Dolly Parton. The legendary country singer died this week at the age of 80 years old. No one better than her to lead the marching band on a game plan Sunday on WSMN Radio. A woman is described as an unbelievable songwriter, singer, philanthropist, businesswoman. She's won Emmys, Grammy Awards, Country Music Awards, multiple Hall of Fame inductions. She's donated over $500 million to charities in her time. And today she's the Game Plan Marching Band Honorary Drum Major. Dolly Parton, 80 years old when she passed away this week down in Tennessee. You might have heard a little rumble yesterday. It was 12:02 on my clock, and the rumble came from Dublin, Ireland, the Aviva Stadium, home of the 2026 Aer Lingus Classic, the feel of the teal and white North Carolina Tar Heels, the purple and white of the TCU Longhorns, Frogged Horns, and that kicked off the start of the 2026 NCAA college football season. And I don't know why in America the college football season starts in freaking Ireland. We've got to figure that out. But first, an introduction. Game Plan Sunday, WSMN Radio, 1590 AM, 95.3 FM. You know you can stream us anywhere, WSMN.live. You can go on the video feed. I've got my Notre Dame shirt going because bold predictions coming up on the NCAA season. But in studio with us today, there are people in the radio industry that are just hard to freaking track down. Jerry Callahan, John Dennis, Ordway. These are some of the biggest names in sports radio. And I've been trying for a year to get a WSMN crossover and get John Sullivan from
1: I'm way down on that list, by the way.
0: No. Why did it take me so long to get you over here?
1: I don't know. It's great to see you, Mark. How are you?
0: I'm doing good, man. How you doing?
1: I'm fantastic.
0: Yeah, what'd you think about the game plan marching band to kick it off?
1: I love that. I need that for my own show. So Nashua Matters, Monday, 11 a.m. right here on this radio station. So it's great.
0: It's fantastic. Sports is, this is a Homer show. We want nothing but wins. We want no losses. We want as many championships as we can get.
1: Okay.
0: We watch sports to chill out, relax, and not worry about the things in life that you deal with on Nashua Matters on a regular basis.
1: Yes, that's right. Yeah.
0: And it's just fun to talk sports and get together with people. As we get guests in here, biggest sporting event you ever went to in your life?
1: I did go to the clinching game for, what year was that? 2013 when the Red Sox won the World Series. I was at that game when they clinched.
0: Oh, 2013.
1: Was it 2013?
0: Well, 2013, let's see. Who did they play? Was that Colorado?
1: That was St. Louis.
0: Oh, St. Louis.
1: St. Louis, yeah. Yeah.
0: So I was at game three, which would have been game one at Fenway Park. I was at that game.
1: Yeah. So I was at, I don't know how many. We're going to have to look that up. I'm sure you have a crack staff here at Game Plan Sunday to look up that day, but I think that series went, I don't know, it was a clinching game. It was game five, game six. I don't know how it all worked out, but I was there when they won. So, and then I walked back to my car in just the massive humanity of Red Sox fans. And it was incredible.
0: So wait a second. You just said something. You have a staff?
1: No, you have a staff.
0: Oh, I don't have a staff. I've got a band. I've got a producer, Johnny Akers, who works wonders behind the scenes.
1: Yes, he's amazing.
0: And
1: shout out to Johnny Akers.
0: And then it's just me that comes in here. You said staff. I thought you had people on Nashua Matters.
1: No. It is me. It is all me and show prep. That's
0: 2013 World Series went six games.
1: Okay.
0: The Red Sox won it they won it in game six on October 30th.
1: That's where I was.
0: Yeah.
1: I was at that game.
0: Yeah, pretty cool. I've been to one World Series game. Pretty cool to see. Championship games are like unbelievable to see. And you were there when they won the actual.
1: It was incredible.
0: Yeah,
1: it really was. I mean, just a moment to just you know, I think that, you know, the Red Sox, that that atmosphere there is was incredible. And that was the you know, the was it Shane Victorino and that that group, that second group, you know, once you got past, you know, the 04 you know, the cowboy up and all that, and then you had, you know, you had this group of guys come in, and God, it was just, it was fun to watch and just fun to be there.
0: Yeah, Victorino was everything is gonna be all right.
1: Yes.
0: That was his theme
1: yeah,
0: song.
1: Yeah. Yeah. It was great.
0: Well, you know, like, and we have covered, I mean, the Red Sox coverage on this show this year has been literally, I had to take the chairs down, put benches down because I was hosting counseling sessions in here, literally for myself. But this team has gone from one of the worst teams in the history of the Red Sox, and right now they have a 99.2% chance of making the playoffs, and they have an opportunity sitting right in front of them this weekend with four games in the Bronx, and I go, they lost. Then they won the first game yesterday. Then they lost last night. And I'm texting with my son down in Florida, and he goes, Dad, he goes, they can't win at Yankee Stadium. And that's why this is important. If the Red Sox hold on right here, they're going to be on the road in the wild card for three games in the Bronx, the exact same spot they were in last year, and they lost two games in a row, and they were eliminated from the playoffs.
1: Well, that's the thing is, I know everyone gets excited about the Red Sox, and they start, you know, they don't start great, and then they come back and they surge, and I just get worried that they peak too soon. But then I looked at it today, and I mean, you'd have to go back and you'd have to look at it, but I want to say that the Red Sox Yankees, they that series season, they play even almost every year. I mean, they basically split. I mean, they don't play an even number of games, but they split it down the middle as close as possible. And I looked it up this morning, 6-6.
0: Yeah, but you know, you look at Friday night's game, 1-0 game. They got the guy from Massachusetts there, Cam Schlitzer, pitching for the Yankees.
1: Yes.
0: And look at what the Red Sox did. They choked in some big moments. Mm-hmm. They had running error blunders, and then Zdeno Rafaela is on third base on a short fly to left field. The left fielder is bolting in to get the ball, and I'm like, no, don't. I'm like, he's going. And the guy threw a 105-mile-per-hour, like, six-foot-off-the-ground strike to the catcher, and he was done. They would have had second and third with, I think it would have been one out, because that was a ground rule double that got him to second and third. It was a scoring opportunity anyways, and just like that, and Rafaela says after the game, he says, listen, that's on me. Coach told me to stop. I was trying to make something happen out there. I got to be better. Yeah.
1: Unbelievable. Well, and then I was watching the game last night. So they were down. It seemed to be 3-1 or 4-1 for a long time. Just seemed forever. They couldn't get there. And then it's top of the sixth. They have two men on. One out or no outs, something like that. So there they are. Tying run is at first. Go ahead run at the plate. Coughed it away. And then the Yankees just pile it on, and it's 9-2 in the end.
0: And then I sit there and go, okay, is it the players? Well, some of those guys have been around for a little bit. Obviously, they brought in Chad Tracy as the manager, and it's like, well, he was in Worcester, won 499 games on a Tuesday. They said, hey, what are you doing at one? Get on a plane and fly to Baltimore. You're going to coach the Boston Red Sox. And he's really spun this thing around a little bit, but does he learn in those moments? Can he not allow those things to happen again? Do the players learn, hey, you got to listen to the coach, third base? I mean, these are Major League Baseball players, and I know sometimes they got to make the move there, but the Red Sox, if they don't win this game tonight, I mean, if they win today, they'll be right back where they were when they got there.
1: Yeah, so they were two games behind the Yankees going into the weekend, right?
0: Yep.
1: For the first wild card spot. So I was interested that the thing that got my attention, I thought if they could win three out of four this weekend, then they were sitting in a good position. So now, who's going today for pitching?
0: Oh, I don't know. I got to look.
1: Okay.
0: I got the staff on it. But I was distracted this morning because Anthony and Story are both getting the call back up to the Bronx. That's what grabbed my attention.
1: So that was the big storyline going into today.
0: Yes.
1: Roman Anthony, Trevor Story, are they going to play this weekend? So I heard Friday afternoon, staying in Worcester through Saturday. So they're going from Worcester up.
0: Yeah, they both got pulled in the fifth inning last night at their game in Worcester. And then ESPN is reporting that they're on their way and they will be back in the Bronx for the finale. Whether they play or not, I don't know. But a lot of this slides into the September 1st roster expansion. So you knew they were coming up either today or tomorrow.
1: Sure.
0: Ranger Suarez gets the start for the Red Sox today. Against Will Warren.
1: Okay.
0: Suarez 5-3, 3.35 ERA, 118 innings pitched, 132 innings pitched for him is like one of the maxes of he has for the season.
1: Yeah.
0: So you start watching these guys, and they did this last year. They get to these numbers at the end of the season, and the race picks up, yeah. and the intensity picks up, but yeah. their arms start falling apart. So
1: yes.
0: Ranger Suarez, you got to watch out with him a little yeah. bit. But yeah. he's got 117 strikeouts, 37 walks. He's given up 7 home runs. They should win this game today. They should win this. I say this every day.
1: What but a shoulda, coulda.
0: They should win this game today. You got to get out of there. You can't go out of there losing 3 or 4 to the Yankees.
1: No, give me a split. Yeah. Give me a split. Let's do it.
0: Yeah.
1: And then, oh gosh, how many more games do they have?
0: Well, it's 26 starting today. 26 games left.
1: Okay. All right.
0: And they got a series down in Tampa with the Rays. The Rays have been sitting in the top spot all year. I don't think they're going to catch the Rays because if you look at the standings over there, you've got – hold on. I got to go to my other pages here. I got my notes. Where's Tampa? Tampa's 4.5 games up on the Yankees, 7.5 on the Red Sox. Yeah, that's a lot. There's a team in between them, 26 games. I don't think they'll catch Tampa. Tampa's probably going to run away with that. But like you said, the Red Sox just could, if they get the win today, they could be 2 games behind the Yankees. And I think the Red Sox getting the Yankees and getting that playoff series at Fenway Park is huge.
1: Huge. Huge.
0: I don't see them winning a 3-game series, because the wild card is all at one spot. They don't move. You get through that, you get to the divisional round, you play 2-2-1.
1: Right.
0: But the wild card is all 3 games in one stadium.
1: Yes. So I want to get excited for the Red Sox. I do. I really do. But I don't know. I'm a little apprehensive.
0: No, you don't want to get excited for them because they're going to let you down. And it's football season. You heard the band? You heard the
1: yes,
0: band?
1: Yes, baseball does not have bands.
0: Yeah.
1: So.
0: I mean, are you college football into it?
1: Yeah, I guess. I mean, I watch whatever games are on. I follow Army football when my son was there, and then follow a little bit of University of Kentucky when my daughter was there. So SEC school. So we have that in common. So you're
0: Go Gators.
1: University of Kentucky football, not their sport. Trying.
0: They beat Florida last year.
1: Yeah.
0: I mean, that's two pretty iconic places to watch a football game. I mean, Army Stadium that's right along the river.
1: It's beautiful.
0: It was renovated last year.
1: They're renovating it now. They put they took the stands out on the riverside of the stadium, and now they have a little bit of seating and then luxury boxes above it for all the generals and all the congressmen that want to come out and watch the football game. But
0: I mean, what's that like? We talked about catching an SEC game in Gainesville and it shuts the town down, but yeah. What's it like going to an Army game on campus? I mean, that's on the institution campus, right?
1: Yes, it's right on the campus of West Point. And so it's a bit of a last year was a bit of a drag trying to get on campus because of everything that was happening and just security and whatnot, but they have tailgates like everybody else. Bring your walking shoes if you don't like hills. If you don't like stairs, don't go to West Point. There are so many hills there, and they are steep, and the steps are unbelievable. But from Nashua, it's about on a Saturday morning, you could probably make it to West Point in about 3.5 hours. So if you ever want to take in a game, they play in the American Football Conference. So I think Army opens against Bryant on September 5th, which is what is that Saturday? So they play some of those schools. And a couple of years ago, it was exciting because they were right there with Navy. And you would have thought they would have had 2 Army-Navy games because they would have played the traditional Army-Navy game, and then they would have played for the conference championship, but it just didn't shake out that way. But Army football is great because you're there with the cadets, and they have to go to every single game. They have to stand through the entire game. That is an order. And then, you know, you're just walking around and then you'll just bump into the Secretary of the Army. You know, they're just walking around. They're just there for the game. And it's just crazy. It's a crazy atmosphere.
0: Did you get the Army-Navy game? Did you go to all four games? Or
1: We went to three or four while he was there. So we went to the one, they had it in Philly. Then the year after, they played in Foxborough because they started moving it around. We skipped a year. That was in D.C. because the tickets were just ridiculously expensive. And then last year, he was a senior, so we went to the one in Baltimore, and they lost. But Navy had a fantastic – God, they had a fantastic
0: – Navy was in the top 25 most of the season
1: last year. Yeah, and they had one or two cadets got drafted, or midshipmen got drafted. So one went to Pittsburgh. So he's going to defer his – He defers his service while he plays at Pittsburgh, and then we'll see what happens.
0: Yeah, this year's game is at MetLife Stadium in East Rutherford. I hate that stadium. We got deep into FIFA World Cup here in game plan. We got deep into it. And I was like, who made the decision to put the FIFA World Championship game at MetLife Stadium, that dump, in the middle of the New Jersey swamp?
1: Yes.
0: In
1: the middle of summer.
0: In the middle of summer. Like, did anyone take a look at SoFi Stadium in Los Angeles that is indoors, under a roof, air-conditioned, perfect conditions? I mean, that place, Jerry World in Dallas would have been a good option inside of a dome. Mm-hmm. And I go, they put it in New Jersey.
1: Yeah. Let's give the world the best of the best.
0: Yeah, God.
1: Or New Jersey.
0: Yeah, I'm going to a Navy-Notre Dame game at Gillette this year.
1: Ooh.
0: Yeah.
1: That'll be special.
0: Yeah, that'll be...
1: When is that?
0: It is on Halloween, October 31st.
1: No kidding.
0: Yeah.
1: Fantastic.
0: Yeah, so that'll be a good game. The Army-Navy game is always cool. I just saw the picture of the Navy's helmets that they're using. They're painted like an F-21, F-22.
1: Yeah.
0: They do some pretty cool stuff with the uniforms.
1: They do, yeah.
0: Yeah, it's good stuff.
1: Well, I know our... So the year that we went, the last year it was in Philadelphia when Army won... Navy fired their coach immediately following the game.
0: Oh, yeah. That was the guy from Hawaii.
1: Yes.
0: He was there for like 17 years.
1: Yeah, I thought, wow, they take this game pretty seriously.
0: Well, he struggled. Didn't he lose like he lost a bunch of those games before he got fired?
1: Yes.
0: Yeah, you've got to win that. And they call it the Commander-in-Chief's trophy, right?
1: Yep. And then the Army just extended Jeff Munkin for another, I think it's 3 or 5 years for his contract. So yeah, they're pretty serious about their football. So yeah.
0: And how cool was it seeing your kid play lacrosse down there? They play in the football stadium?
1: They do. Yeah. Yep. So it was great. It was a great season. They won the Patriot League. Then they lost to Penn State at Penn State. So that was his last college lacrosse game.
0: Yeah.
1: So I'm not going to get into the fan bases in college sports, but Penn State is right up there as one of the worst fan bases in all of college sports.
0: Penn State's got problems.
1: Oh, man.
0: They do. They hire horrible. They have not brought in the right coach for many of their teams in years. And last year they fired their head football coach, James Franklin. They were preseason like number three. People were like, this is Penn State's year. They're going to get the championship. And then they lost like three games in a row, and he had no control over that team at all.
1: Right.
0: He completely lost the entire program, fired, and now he's in Virginia Tech with the Hokies.
1: Now, I've got to think, it's pretty hard. I would not want to be a college football coach right now just because of all the NIL money and the transfer portal and all of that. It's just got to be, what a mess. An absolute mess.
0: Well, that's
1: why.
0: You've
1: got boosters involved. You've got, oh, God.
0: That's why Nick Saban left Alabama at the end of the day.
1: Yeah.
0: Because Nick Saban had figured out the system, and then when everybody else caught up and legally could do what Nick Saban had figured out, it leveled the playing field, and he got out of there. But NIL money is crazy. I was watching this North Carolina TCU game yesterday, and the quarterback for TCU, guy's name is Jaden Craig. He went 20 of 32 yesterday, 175 yards. 3 years he played at Harvard before he went to TCU. NIL transfer. So the guy goes to Harvard, posts a 20-4 record. In his 3 years, he throws 52 touchdowns, 25 last year, and throws for over 6,074 yards. And he enters the portal in TCU. You know what he got for NIL money?
1: Hmm.
0: $1.5 million.
1: Come on.
0: Yeah. From Harvard at a 20-4 record in the Ivy League and throws 52 touchdowns, 6,000 yards. And TCU brings him in his last year. He's a fifth-year senior now. Fifth year. This is his last year of eligibility. And $1.5 million this year. He actually made a total of $2.1 million in NIL money in his career. This guy, Jaden Craig. And they said he was, last year, he was on the cusp of potentially becoming an NFL pick, you know, for a sure. backup spot, obviously, yeah. late round, third yeah. day of the draft. But there's money there, and he took the money, and TCU dumped him $1.5 million. But NIL money has changed college football. And these coaches have no choice but to win right now.
1: Yes.
0: They have got to win, because if you watch what happened down there with Billy Napier in Florida last year, and of course with my son being down there as a freshman, you know, we're financially invested in the Florida Gators athletic program.
1: And they appreciate your yeah, business.
0: And they appreciate it. But he got fired, and they owe him $21 million.
1: Yeah.
0: And the boosters came in, and this is how I envisioned it in my head, right? The president is at his gated house on campus someplace. You know, the gate slides across, and these – who's going to go down there as the head of the boosters and talk to the president? We got to square this away. Well, here's my check. Here's my check. And they're throwing up checks, and they walk in there mm-hmm. to the president's house and basically say, sir, you need to act. Here's our money.
1: Yeah.
0: And just like that. And Billy Napier had lost the team like James Franklin did at Penn State. But, mm-hmm. Yeah, $21 million they owe him. They just fire these guys because you don't have a long window to perform.
1: Right.
0: You've got to get it done because they're dumping money now into the players. You know, I looked at this yesterday because they were talking about Jaden Craig and NIL money. Dante Moore, the quarterback for Oregon, he was going to be probably a top 10 pick in the NFL draft last year. And Oregon, of course, big ties to Nike and what's the guy's
1: name? Phil Knight.
0: Yeah. Huge money out there. He stayed for a $5 million NIL deal.
1: Jeez.
0: $5 million.
1: I don't get it. But it's... Well, I know that, so switching sports, so my daughter was at Kentucky, so they had a Calipari problem down there because Kentucky could not advance. He couldn't get this team past the second round at in March Madness at the NCAAs. He had signed a lifetime contract with the University of Kentucky. Lifetime. The amount of money that he got to leave that program, and then they bring in this guy, I think it's Matt Pope, I think is his name. He's having the same issues, but they're having a hard time keeping these players. But anyway, Arkansas scooped Calipari right up, and he's having success. So I think he is one of the antichrists in college sports. John Calipari and Rick Pitino, I think both of them are.
0: When Calipari left, his buyout would have been $33 million, but they worked out a deal. Kentucky's in the mix with the NIL money. I saw this guy on the list.
1: Sure.
0: And I'm not going to say his last name correct. Milan Monchevic, Kentucky forward. He's a basketball player, $6 million.
1: God bless him.
0: Tight end. He's playing basketball for it. In Kentucky, there's a team that when's the last time they won a national championship?
1: It's been a while. It has been a while.
0: They've got to get in, and these people will start dumping money into this thing, but it's going to be short. Here's another one. Miami's quarterback, the guy named Darren Menchu. He was the quarterback for Duke last year, and Duke somehow backed in and won the ACC championship last year, which got him into some mm-hmm. big-time bowl games, but the guy that was the quarterback down there, and I think they were like a 7-5 season or something like that. He goes to Miami for his last year of eligibility, $4.5 million, because he got Duke into the ACC championship, and Duke football won the ACC championship for the first time in like 35 years.
1: All right, so now to switch subjects to your team, Notre Dame, because you're wearing your Notre Dame shirt.
0: Well, it's because we get bold predictions.
1: Let's go there. Did they join a conference over
0: the summer?
1: They
0: did not. They don't need to.
1: I will make this. This is my hot take for today. I think that college football is better when Notre Dame is good.
0: It is.
1: Yes.
0: And people say, how did you become a Notre Dame fan? And
1: yes,
0: I go, okay.
1: Good question.
0: You grow up in New England, and college football is not on TV. And if it was, it was the BC Eagles, and they were on WSBK TV 38, and it was the most ridiculous production that you could ever see.
1: Yes.
0: College football is not big up here.
1: No.
0: But Notre Dame had the national contract all the way back then, And every Saturday afternoon at 3:30, Notre Dame football was on NBC Sports.
1: Mm-hmm. Yeah.
0: And that's what you see, and that's what you get exposed to. You know, and then leading into that, when I was a kid in the 80s, the 49ers were the team of the decade.
1: Yep.
0: Their quarterback was Joe Montana.
1: Yep.
0: He played at Notre Dame.
1: Yep.
0: And 49ers were on all of the national broadcasts at 4 o'clock on Sundays. And the New England Patriots back then were 2-14, and their home games would be blacked out because of the TV contracts they had.
1: Well, that's why you have a lot of Giants fans up here too, also,
0: yep.
1: right? Because the Giants,
0: yeah, the Giants
1: are on television.
0: With Phil Simms and yes. Bill Parcells and yes. Lawrence Taylor. Yeah, yeah, exactly.
1: Yeah, so I, growing up in the 80s, they were then called the Redskins, now they're the Commanders. That was my favorite team. My dad spent a lot of time in D.C., and so he was a fan of the team, and then that just kind of spread. Joe Theismann, and they just won a lot. They won a lot back then, and you know, you didn't even know who the Patriots were at that time, so you just, and the Redskins were on TV, Pat Summerall, John Madden. Oh man, those were, gosh.
0: Yeah, you're listening to a Game Plan Sunday crossover edition with John Sullivan from Nashua Matters, WSMN Radio, 1590 AM, 95.3 on the FM. Stream us. You can still make sure I got the Notre Dame shirt on. I got the Game Plan logo on the live feed from the studio today, which is nice of them to add. And yeah, Notre Dame, I mean, that's for me, that was it. Like, you know, in the 80s, and Lou Holtz was there, and mm-hmm. I mean, you know, winning a national championship in 88. Of course, it's the last one that they won, but, you know, the Catholics and convicts thing. I mean, I watched that Catholics versus the convicts thing on ESPN.
1: The Miami game?
0: Yeah.
1: Yeah, yeah.
0: I still watch it today, and I get like, my heart rate is jacked up. I'm like, I got to go down there to freaking South Bend and square and fight with these people, you know? And that's what it was. And then Notre Dame just kind of like was always there, and they are always there.
1: Mm-hmm.
0: And they, you know, it is about money,
1: mm-hmm.
0: and they don't need to be in a conference from a money standpoint, but it's probably coming to that point where if they don't get the money, they're not going to get what they want, because last year they were in the final mix. They were in the 11th spot coming into the final votes of the college football playoff rankings, and Miami snuck in there. And it came down to the fact that Miami and Notre Dame played early in the season, and Miami beat Notre Dame by 3 points.
1: Mm-hmm.
0: Miami also lost. I mean, Notre Dame also lost, I think, by 1 point to Texas A&M, who was in the mix all season. So Notre Dame lost 2 games by 4 points, and were out. And if they were in a conference, they would have been in.
1: Yeah.
0: But go all the way back to when they went to the national championship the year before,
1: mm-hmm.
0: and consider what they lost to Ohio State.
1: Hmm.
0: Right, so Notre Dame, for playing in the national championship, got a check for $25 million. That's their money.
1: Mm-hmm.
0: Ohio State got a check for going to the game for $25 million, and then I think they got extra money for winning it. But they have to divide that amongst the Big Ten.
1: Okay.
0: So they only walked away with, and the Big Ten gave them a bonus back, but I think they walked away with about $10 or $12 million, and the rest of the money went to the Big Ten.
1: Okay.
0: So from a financial standpoint, if you're the powers to be sitting down there at South Bend, you're already walking away and getting opportunities to make $25 million that you're keeping. You have your own independent television contract with NBC Sports to broadcast all their football games.
1: So you have a nice little recruitment tool right there.
0: And they have all the resources you have. You know, you look down, like, they had a big thing at Gillette because the Patriots kept getting bad rankings and they rebuilt all the player areas, right?
1: Mm-hmm.
0: Notre Dame has never been in that conversation because they have all the money already.
1: Right.
0: So they have all the recruiting tools. They hold people to an academic bench line that places like Boston College hold themselves to, and that's mm-hmm. what struggles and holds Boston College back.
1: Mm-hmm.
0: But these other universities don't play by those rules because they have other interests and things that guide them.
1: Right.
0: And that's where Notre Dame sits as an independent. And, you know, they're going to be in the mix. They're playing their opening game is next Sunday night. They're playing in Lambeau Field. It's a home game for them. And they're playing Wisconsin Badgers. In Wisconsin, Green Bay, Notre Dame is the home fan. Notre Dame has sent out a whole entire advertising line of uniforms specific to that game. It's part of the Shamrock Series. They're the home team. Their uniforms are special for that game. And just on merchandise sales alone, they will generate somewhere around $15 million on merchandise from that game.
1: You mentioned you're going to go to the Notre Dame-Navy game.
0: Yeah.
1: Is Notre Dame the home team?
0: Notre Dame is the home team.
1: Amazing.
0: Yep.
1: Amazing.
0: I saw Notre Dame play Boston College at Fenway Park.
1: Yes, and Notre Dame was the home
0: Notre team. Dame was the home team. I go, Boston College is like 6 miles from here. And when you walked around in the concourse at Fenway Park, it was all Notre Dame sports on the TVs. It said, early day, the Notre Dame soccer team did this, da-da-da-da-da. Yeah. And it was a Notre Dame home game.
1: Yes.
0: And there's not too many colleges that can pull off that type of stuff.
1: Right.
0: And it's all about the money.
1: Yes.
0: And unfortunately, we talk about this on Herald all the time. Like, we're sports fans. We get bought into it. Well, the people that run these things are business people.
1: Mm-hmm.
0: You know, and it tied into the Celtics when they traded Jaylen Brown. Could there have been a little bit of back and forth between him and Jason Tatum? Sure. But at the end of the day, there's a new owner down there.
1: Mm-hmm.
0: He didn't pay $7 billion for that team. He paid like $2 billion of his own money. Mm-hmm. And then these people called investors want their money back.
1: Right.
0: So they had to move some stuff around. And it's all about money. There's discussions in Boston because the Celtics play at TD Garden. TD Garden is owned by Delaware North.
1: Mm-hmm.
0: Delaware North is one of the largest resort companies in the country.
1: Mm-hmm.
0: They also own TD Garden. They own the Boston Bruins, and they're going to be building
1: a
0: casino.
1: They own the Gate City Casino right here in Nashville.
0: Right here in Nashville. So the Celtics don't have any of that.
1: Right.
0: So think about Delaware North and all the ways they're making their money. The Celtics own the Celtics.
1: Mm-hmm.
0: They don't own the building. So there's talk about Bill Chisholm, the new owner of the Celtics, wanting to build a new stadium down by South Station that is basketball-focused, kind of like what they did in L.A. The Clippers played in the Lakers stadium.
1: Mm-hmm.
0: And then when – what's his name? The guy that owned Microsoft bought that team.
1: Bill Gates?
0: No.
1: No?
0: I can't remember. But he bought the team and he moved it.
1: Wozniak? Is that his name?
0: No.
1: Come on.
0: This guy's
1: get that game plan Sunday staff on this.
0: So he buys them and he builds a $2 billion basketball arena. And now they're hosting concerts and they're making money. The New England Patriots were playing in Cleveland this weekend. You know how much money Bob Kraft made this weekend?
1: Mm.
0: Because the Bananas baseball team played two sold out games. 66,000 people sold out every single night. Parking, concessions, however much they deal with in paying the Bananas. Robert Kraft made all that money this weekend.
1: Yeah.
0: And the New England Patriots were in Cleveland playing their final preseason game.
1: Yeah.
0: So it's always about money.
1: Yeah.
0: You know, it's always about money.
1: Just a quick aside, you brought up the Savannah Bananas. They were on they were on ESPN a couple Fridays ago. I have to tell you, why wasn't that on national television on a Friday night? On why are they? I know ESPN2 is national television, but I mean like the mainstream, like an ABC, NBC, CBS.
0: Yeah, they're on. I think they get six games on ABC when they struck the deal with the Disney Corporation. There's six games in the year that are on ABC.
1: On ABC proper.
0: Proper.
1: Okay.
0: Yeah.
1: All right. So they're listening to me.
0: Yes.
1: Anyway, that's
0: Steve
1: good.
0: Ballmer owns the LA Clippers.
1: Okay. I should have known that.
0: Bought the team for $2 billion and he built himself a $2 billion stadium. So just by building the stadium, his what do you think the franchise value went up?
1: Quite a bit.
0: Yeah, quite a bit. Yeah. So it's all about the money.
1: Yes.
0: You know, and that's the part that, like, you know, as a fan, if you don't get involved with these things and pay attention, you know, John Henry could care less that the Red Sox were one of the worst teams in baseball because every single game was sold out.
1: So then it's not just about owning the team. It then becomes, like you said, a business proposition where it's vertical integration, where you have to say, okay, we're going to own the team. We own the rights to the team. We own the stadium. So you get the revenue from ticket sales, you get revenue from merchandise, you get revenue from all the Cokes you sell, all the popcorn you sell. So it's constant.
0: It's constant.
1: So it's a constant revenue stream, even when the team isn't playing.
0: That's it.
1: Yeah.
0: Look at Bob Kraft. When he bought the New England Patriots, he paid $172 million. It's worth $10
1: billion. It's unbelievable.
0: And then it gets further. We start talking about college football. Well, yesterday, USC kicked off against San Jose State University at the LA Coliseum. USC, of course, for years in the Pac-10, now the Big Ten. They were in the Pac-12, now they're in the Big Ten.
1: Hmm.
0: You know what they paid San Jose State University come in yesterday and lose to USC 42-26. USC got 31 first downs. They racked up 505 yards of offense, 164 on the ground. They beat them in time of possession 37-22. You know how much USC paid San Jose State University to come in there yesterday?
1: $10 million.
0: No, $10 million. I got to get on National Matters because I think I just found out the problem. No, $1.5 million.
1: Okay.
0: $1.5 million. And it goes on and on. UNH is doing it this year.
1: Yes. UNH, Ohio State? Are they playing Ohio State?
0: No, they're playing Syracuse.
1: Okay.
0: This opening week, next week. So UNH played this past Friday, their home opener.
1: And got creamed.
0: And lost 28-40. Yes. New head coach, first time he's first game.
1: Yeah.
0: But they're going to
1: against
0: Syracuse.
1: Against a powerhouse of UAlbany.
0: University of Albany. That's right. And then they're going to play Syracuse next week. They're getting paid $550,000 to do it.
1: Hmm.
0: So that's money for the UNH program. So hopefully that money goes back into the program so that they can build some sustainability. But these teams are doing these pay for performance.
1: Right.
0: So they're going in there with the expectation that they're going to lose.
1: Yes.
0: And San Jose State University, the Gladiators, they're one of the best teams in doing it. They've played a game like this every single year. Last year they opened up on the road at Texas. Texas was the number one team in the country. Arch Manning was their quarterback going into the season as the Heisman Trophy winner.
1: Mm.
0: And they went in there and they held their own. They lost by 4 touchdowns.
1: Right.
0: You know, but that's what they did.
1: No one got hurt.
0: Nobody got hurt.
1: Yeah.
0: Check the bank account. You know, payments will be due at the end of each quarter.
1: Well, I am going to a UNH game this year. I think, not sure of the date. It's in September. I think they play Harvard. I'm going to go to that game. So, UNH grad, 1991. So, I like to go to at least one or two games a year. It's a good take. You know, UNH football, it's fine. You know, they usually make the playoffs.
0: Yeah.
1: So, you know, it's not bad. It's not bad football. Get to see Harvard. So it's, you know, it's a pretty good take.
0: Yeah, I get nervous when it's football season to go to a game because then I miss the other game. So I run a quad box on my TV, on YouTube TV
1: store. Let me tell you, first world problems, my friend. I mean,
0: yeah.
1: When you get the multi-view going. Jeez.
0: Last night I had the Red Sox Yankees on.
1: Brainlock.
0: FSU. who the heck was FSU playing? They were playing New Mexico State. I had North Dakota playing Jacksonville State University. North Dakota makes the move from FCS to FBS.
1: Mm.
0: So they're in the big time now.
1: Mm-hmm.
0: And they threw this stat up. What university has the largest winning percentage, the highest winning percentage, in FBS and FCS since 2010? So all of the programs, UNH is in this mix, all of the programs in the entire country, what team has the biggest winning percentage, the highest winning percentage since 2010?
1: Well, you brought them up. Is it North Dakota?
0: Yeah, it's the North Dakota State University Bison, who have won 88% of their football games in 10 national championships, more than any other football program. And then number two on the list is the University of Alabama, Ohio State, Clemson, and Georgia. And these guys play in this unique, quirky dome up there because it's North Dakota. And
1: yes.
0: It's cold there.
1: Yes.
0: And it holds like, you know, 35 or 40,000 people. And it's jammed. And it's
1: that's half the state population right there.
0: Oh, and they all got to drive 5 hours to get there. But they've won 10 national championships. They made the move this year. They're going to the Mountain West Division. And if they win the Mountain West, and they have not had a losing season in 14 years, and they're making the move. But if they win the Mountain West, they get an automatic bid potentially for the college football playoff. And then
1: unbelievable,
0: North Dakota State, who makes the move, is going to be in the mix for college football playoff. And what does that mean?
1: Mm.
0: Money.
1: Mm-hmm. Mm-hmm.
0: That's crazy.
1: Yes. Well, there was. I read an article before coming here today about Syracuse. You brought up Syracuse. And they are struggling. Syracuse University is struggling to bring in students. They're not hitting their enrollment goals, and they're in debt. And you know that then you tie that back into sports, where you know these schools need to. It's an arms race to try to beef up their sports programs to keep the alumni involved. And it's really difficult. And it all starts at. You know, so Syracuse, I think all in is probably about $96,000 if you're paying the menu price to go to Syracuse. And I think if memory serves, about 21% of the student body at Syracuse pays full freight. But they're struggling getting international students in there. But I know we're getting a little bit off topic, but it does, you know, you brought up money and you brought up business. And so when you see that happen, what does Syracuse University do? I mean, they really have to, you know, they have to play in these big time games. North Dakota has to play in these games in order to compete and just try to build their programs up.
0: And Syracuse pays $21.3 million directly into the student-focused, student-athlete-focused programs in the 2026-27 season. $21 million just into the programs. That's not including salaries for their coaches. Yeah. And Jim, was it Bomber that was the head coach there of the basketball team?
1: Boeheim.
0: Yeah. He was the head coach there for like 40 years.
1: Yes.
0: You know, what do you think he was making at the end of his career?
1: He was making some pretty nice bank, as they say. We did go, we had the opportunity to go up to Syracuse and watch Army beat Syracuse in lacrosse overtime. Very exciting. But we went into the Carrier Dome up there. And it is, you know, they said that they struggle up there because it is kind of an out-of-the-way location, and they get a lot of snow, and, you know, it's just a lot of the youth today, those 18 to 24-year-olds, they are, well, you see it in your own family, that a lot of them are going south. A lot of them are going down to, as they say, the Sun Belt schools. And my daughter went to Kentucky. It's the same thing. And you see a lot of northern students going down south to go to those programs.
0: Yeah, we're talking financial impacts of sports on Game Plan with John Sullivan of Nashville Matters. And you're right. It is. It all comes about down to the money in these sports programs in the college level and the money that's tied into it. The University of Florida is beginning a 5-year investment of putting $1.8 billion into the football stadium. $1.8 billion. At the same time, the Board of Trustees is having a vote to increase the out-of-state tuition by no more than 15%. I was getting my suit ready to get on an airplane to fly down there to say, hey, I object, because when we enrolled last year, we knew what the salary or the enrollment fee was.
1: Yes.
0: And seems like you're targeting one small little group because they didn't want to impact the in-state students. But at the same time, in the next room over, they're talking about finalizing the deal for $1.5 billion to go into the football stadium. But they have to do that to draw the students in and keep the donors happy, because that football stadium is going to host 6 games and there's going to be 95,000 people in there. And on one Saturday, that football stadium at the University of Florida is probably going to generate, I don't know how many hundreds of millions of dollars for that town.
1: Yeah. Is the math going to math? That will be interesting. All right. So are we going to talk Patriots, or is it too early?
0: Well, no. So Patriots game plan Sunday next week, because it's Labor Day.
1: Okay,
0: we run a special edition.
1: Ooh.
0: On Monday.
1: Okay,
0: at 3 p.m.
1: All right,
0: and we break down the entire NFL football season next Monday.
1: Okay,
0: but we want to talk bold. We will in a second, but bold predictions, because I've done my work in the NCAA football week 0.
1: Okay,
0: is underway right now. That's what they call it.
1: That's what this week was, week 0.
0: To make some money. It's not a full slate.
1: Yep.
0: So before we go too far and bump off, I've got to do my bold predictions for the college football season.
1: Okay, let's
0: see. And I'm glad you're here in studio, because last year I predicted Notre Dame would win the national championship.
1: Oops.
0: They did not.
1: No.
0: So this year I'm predicting Notre Dame to go to the national championship, and I will hold off on saying who's going to win it.
1: Okay, that's smart. That's really smart. See, you're learning.
0: You'll learn it. So I've got Notre Dame and Oregon going to the college football playoff. C.J. Carr, the quarterback for Notre Dame, who's the grandson of Lloyd Carr, who coached the Michigan Wolverines to a national championship.
1: Okay.
0: Last year, threw for 2,700 yards, 24 touchdowns, and 6 interceptions. And Dante Moore, who got $5 million of NIL money and would have been a top 10 pick in the National Football League, are on pace to be potentially the two biggest quarterbacks production-wise in college football. Everybody wants to look at Arch Manning in Texas as winning the Heisman Trophy, but he's not going to do it. Jeremiah Smith, the wide receiver from Ohio State, is going to win the Heisman Trophy. In 2 years, Jeremiah Smith has pulled in 163 balls for 2,500 yards and 29 touchdowns in 2 years. And he came back because he wants to hook up with, of course, the head coach who was from UNH. Was he there when you were there?
1: Oh, no. The one at Ohio State now, right?
0: Yeah.
1: Yeah, no.
0: And he's from Manchester. And they wanted to get the band back together one more time. Different band than the Game Plan marching band.
1: Yeah. Well, Chip Kelly, he's from UNH guy from Dover.
0: And he's been all around.
1: Shout out to Dover.
0: Yeah. So that's my Heisman Trophy winner.
1: Did you time out?
0: Yeah,
1: I don't. was this program on the air a year ago? Did you go back and check your record against any? Because you do know that all of these shows are archived.
0: They are.
1: And
0: so this here's the thing. It's Sunday morning on WSMN Radio in Nashua.
1: Yes.
0: We are the top-rated sports radio show in the greater Nashua broadcasting area for males in the demographic between 18 and 64.
1: Yes.
0: Number one for 2 years running.
1: Okay.
0: There's no competition.
1: Yes.
0: I don't even know who's listening, if anybody, but somebody does, because I've got a text group of my old high school buddies, and they will light me up for my support of Notre Dame.
1: Okay.
0: But they also pick on the show and call it a podcast, and I say it's a radio show.
1: Yes.
0: And we go back and forth pretty good. But I tell them, I said, this is the top-rated sports radio show in the greater Nashua broadcasting area in the male demographic between 18 and 64, between the hours of 8 a.m. and 9 a.m. on Sundays.
1: That's impressive. Good for you.
0: Yeah.
1: Yeah.
0: Yeah. So I don't know who's listening, so I can basically say whatever I want.
1: Yes.
0: The archives are on there for sure if anybody wants to get at it. But I want wins.
1: Okay, so you
0: I am a self-proclaimed homer.
1: Yes. So you're making decisions emotionally, Mark.
0: Correct.
1: You really
0: That's what sports is all about.
1: Okay. So how deep do you go? So you made national championship predictions as far as who's going, not who's winning, Heisman Trophy. Where else do you go?
0: Well, because of my financial commitment to Florida Gators, I got the Gators going to a bowl game in John Summerall's first year as the head football coach of the Florida Gators.
1: Mark, everyone goes to a bowl game these days.
0: Not Notre Dame.
1: Okay. Well, that's true.
0: They said, no, thank you. We're going to take our ball and stay at home.
1: Yeah. And they were lambasted for that.
0: They were.
1: I remember.
0: They were. They didn't go well.
1: No.
0: It didn't go well.
1: Okay.
0: And then the last thing I got on the college football, which I hate to do this. LSU is going to win the SEC with that head coach, Lane Kiffin, who I do not like. They're going to win.
1: He shows up on my social media feed all the time. It's like, this guy.
0: He is. He's
1: everywhere.
0: He is everywhere. And
1: wasn't there a player that went to an NFL team and then he went back to LSU and all of a sudden that's okay now? We can do that?
0: Oh, yeah. There's lawsuits.
1: Oh, yeah.
0: Yep.
1: Yeah. So the big thing in college sports, I saw that, and then I saw the five-year eligibility situation as far as when the clock starts on your five-year eligibility. And being a college sports parent, when you play against a lot of these teams and you go, okay, he's a sixth-year grad student because you're still working through the COVID situation. And, you know, you've got true college freshmen lining up against, you know, third-year grad students still eligible to play in NCAAs. You're thinking as a parent, like, go out and get a job. Like, it's time to leave college.
0: But they're also getting NIL money, and they're making money. Yes. The guy's name is Daquan Wright. He was drafted by the Cleveland Browns out of Ole Miss, where Lane Kiffin coached. He went to camp. He was put on waivers. He cleared waivers. And technically, the way their rules work, he is now eligible to come back because he didn't play in a regular season NFL game and was not formally assigned to the roster. So he's eligible to come back. Lawsuits have been broken out. The SEC commissioner says they're not going to allow it. The lawsuit gets filed by LSU. And says you can't do that. And now they said they put a what do they call it? Hold off. You gotta sit tight. We're gonna analyze this deeper.
1: So did he ever get paid by Cleveland?
0: Oh yeah, he got signing money.
1: Hmm.
0: Yep.
1: Hmm.
0: Yeah, Daquan Wright, and that's Lane Kiffin being involved in the middle of all of this ridiculousness again. Yes. Surprise, surprise.
1: Yes.
0: You know.
1: Yes. It's shocking.
0: It's shocking.
1: This guy.
0: Absolutely shocking. You know.
1: So what other predictions? You don't Florida? How are they going
0: to
1: do?
0: Oh, I mean, well, they're just going to get to a bowl game. You know, they'll be 6-7 or something like that. Nothing crazy.
1: Okay.
0: And then the last one is Lane Kiffin and LSU winning the SEC. SEC.
1: Well, yeah. the marquee conference in college football, right? SEC.
0: It is. Yeah. We'll tell that to the people from the Big Ten.
1: Well, okay.
0: Hey, horrible news yesterday out of Liberty, Missouri, in a football game between William Jewell College. Running back Micah Joe Barnett died after experiencing a medical emergency in the sidelines in a game yesterday afternoon against Fort Lewis College.
1: Jeez.
0: Barnett rushed for a touchdown, comes back to the sideline, is sitting on the bench being congratulated by his teammates, suffers a medical situation, collapses, CPR is initiated. He's transported to the hospital, and the junior is pronounced dead at arrival at the hospital.
1: Oh, my God.
0: Yeah. He was a junior. He started 5 games last year for William Jewell College. He led the team in rushing with 366 yards and 4 touchdowns.
1: How old was he?
0: He was 19 years old.
1: Jeez.
0: Yeah. So thoughts and prayers heading out to the Cardinal football program out there in Liberty, Missouri. Talk about money. How about be careful when you make your decisions at the city council, sir?
1: Yes, sir.
0: The Tampa Bay City Council has formally voted to support $2.3 billion to build the new Tampa Bay Devil Rays baseball stadium. $2.3 billion. All right, we got to get to the week ahead. John Sullivan is in here. John Sullivan Matters on Mondays at 11.
1: Yes, sir.
0: Mondays at 11. The week ahead, your game plan, if you will. The Red Sox, they got to get the win against the Yankees today at 1:30. They go down and back to Fenway to play the Mariners for 3. They're going to spend Labor Day weekend in Baltimore. 25 games left in the regular season. NCAA College Football Week 1, Thursday, Friday, Saturday, Sunday. Get yourselves ready. Get your popcorn. The defending national champs, the Indiana Hoosiers, open up at 40-point favorites over North Texas. Ohio State, 50-point favorites over Ball State. Florida opens up in the swamp against Florida Atlantic. Lane Kiffin and Clemson at home in Tiger Stadium. Notre Dame at Lambeau on Sunday night against Wisconsin. I got to get out of here. That's the game plan. We'll talk to you next week.
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0: Spirit, move within us and amongst us as we worship. Open our eyes to your presence. Open our ears to your call. Open our hearts to one another. And then send us back out into the world to live and work as your faithful disciples. In the name of Jesus Christ, our Redeemer and Lord. Amen. So please be seated, everyone. Well, good morning. Welcome to First Church. And though this is not necessarily liturgical, it's the truth. This is the last service in our summer experience. Next Sunday, Nancy and I are going to be in robes to make it much more official, if you will. So some things to share with you. What time do we worship next Sunday? 10 o'clock. That's right. How many services are there next Sunday?
1: One.
0: There's one service next Sunday. Very, very good. We have a rally day there afterwards. And so we'll certainly hold our Sunday school teachers and our students and all those who are preparing for our barbecue, which will also include an ice cream truck and a bouncy house and face painting. I think some of you out there would really appreciate the face painting. Really make for a great time. So if you look at the bulletin, you know that a lot is in store for us this season. I won't go through item by item, but just to say that what you see there reflects a lot of preparation. And two things that I want to mention that are coming at us more quickly than we realize is that if you would like to go to the Dominican Republic and work through the Haitian and Dominican Good Shepherd Hospital, which is a hospital that we in the United Church of Christ helped build that basically serves nearly a million Haitians who live in Haiti working in the sugarcane fields. It is a powerful experience. We're putting together another team in this up-and-coming year. If you have any interest whatsoever, sign up at the Welcome Center. And I'm hosting a Zoom information meeting, and we need to know sooner rather than later your participation due to the preparation that's required of us. And also, the Water Walk. The Water Walk is next Saturday, and you can register for the walk on site at 8 o'clock at Greeley Park, or if you've already registered, the walk begins at 9 o'clock. And there's so much more to share about this walk and its history and its recent accomplishments. And so with that, I'd like to call Charles Corey, Kate Lord, and Ken Drew forward to speak to us about what's in store for the Water Walk this year.

Thank you, Reverend Andy. Good morning, church. I want to thank you, first of all, for this very wonderful opportunity you've given to us to invite the congregation to our water walk next Saturday. Water walk and the Thank You Project is simply about our sense of gratitude and appreciation to God for everything he has done in our lives, both individually and collectively, and our unwavering determination to show appreciation and thank God for that. Not too long ago, I had a lot of sleepless nights. I was feeling wasted. I was feeling worthless. I was feeling helpless as to what I was doing with my life.

0: called on the church and First Church bailed me out. I have mostly my sleep back on the outside, peripherally. It looked like everything, I had it all together. But on the inside, I was empty and hollow. I want to thank you. Practically, it was because I felt like an ingrate. I felt like I was just taking care of myself, my family, and the kids. Nothing more, nothing less. And I felt like if anything happened to me, I had nothing to show for it beyond that. I had my folks in my wife's village and my village that needed very basic necessities like water to drink, and people were dying away unnecessarily. And I felt it was most irresponsible on my part that I couldn't do anything about it. With all the blessings around me, with everybody around me, with all the goodwill I had, I called on the church. Today, we have completed our sixth community water borehole in Nigeria. Our first student has graduated as a mechanical engineer, a girl, indigent students. Our next student is almost graduating as a medical doctor. I'm getting my sleep back. I want to thank you all, and I want everybody to understand that this is practically not about Charles. This is about our collective humanity. Because when we come together, there is practically nothing impossible for us to accomplish. I'll turn over to Ken, please.
1: Thank you, Charles. I'm the numbers guy. I'm the guy that has to keep Charles in line, so keep him straight. We wouldn't be here if it wasn't for Charles, so we're blessed to have him lead this. As Charles said, we finished our sixth water well. We're starting our seventh. Just this past year, we learned of something that we never considered when we started, which was the annual maintenance of the water wells. We've learned when we've talked to other people that many people go over to Africa and other places in the world and they do great things like put up water wells. They take a photo op, they walk away, and 2 years later, it's covered with weeds, it doesn't work, it's rusted, nobody cares, okay? We've been fortunate. The people that build our wells have maintained the wells since they started. Our first two wells were put with gas generators. We will be switching them over to solar generators because, as you can imagine, the cost of gas and the maintenance for something like that is expensive. We've learned now that it will cost us approximately $60 a month, which is $720 per year for each well. If you do the math, it's $4,320 extra a year that we're looking to raise on top of the $35,000 to build water well number seven. You can do the math, and we've raised well over $200,000 to build these wells, send people to college, and we're looking to do more. So we thank First Church and anybody that's online for their support. For those that feel the need, thanks to devices like this, I will be out here and can accept credit cards and debit cards. So you can't use the excuse you forgot your checkbook. But that being said, we thank you all for the support, and we hope to see you all next Saturday. Thank you.

Our scripture this morning is from Exodus 3, 1 through 15, and Matthew 16, 21 through 28. Let us listen to the word of the Lord from Exodus. Moses was keeping the flock of his father-in-law, Jethro, the priest of Midian. He led his flock beyond the wilderness and came to Mount Horeb, the mountain of God. There, the angel of the Lord appeared to him in a flame of fire out of a bush. He looked, and the bush was blazing, yet it was not consumed. Then Moses said, "I must turn aside and look at this great sight and see why the bush is not burned up." When the Lord saw that he had turned aside to see, God called to him out of the bush, "Moses, Moses." And he said, "Here I am." Then he said, "Come no closer. Remove the sandals from your feet, for the place on which you are standing is holy ground." He said further, "I am the God of your father, the God of Abraham, the God of Isaac, and the God of Jacob." And Moses hid his face, for he was afraid to look at God. Then the Lord said, "I have observed the misery of my people who are in Egypt. I have heard their cry on account of their taskmasters. Indeed, I know their suffering. And I have come down to deliver them from the Egyptians and to bring them up out of the land to a good and spacious land, to a land flowing with milk and honey, to the country of the Canaanites and the Hittites and the Amorites, the Perizzites, the Hivites, and the Jebusites. The cry of the Israelites has now come to me. I've also seen how the Egyptians oppress them. Now go, I am sending you to Pharaoh to bring the people, the Israelites, out of Egypt." But Moses said to God, "Who am I that I should go to Pharaoh and bring the Israelites out of Egypt?" He said, "I will be with you, and this shall be the sign for you that it is I who sent you. When you have brought the people out of Egypt, you shall serve God on this mountain." But Moses said to God, "If I come to the Israelites and say to them, 'The God of your ancestors has sent me to you,' and they ask me, 'What is his name?' what shall I say to them?" God said to Moses, "I am who I am." He said further, "Thus you shall say to the Israelites, 'I am has sent me to you.'" God also said to Moses, "Thus you shall say to the Israelites, 'The Lord your God of your ancestors, the God of Abraham, the God of Isaac, and the God of Jacob has sent me to you. This is my name forever, and this my title for all generations.'" And from Matthew, "From that time on, Jesus began to show his disciples that he must go to Jerusalem and undergo great suffering at the hands of the elders and chief priests and scribes and be killed, and on the third day be raised. And Peter took him aside and began to rebuke him, saying, 'God forbid it, Lord. This must never happen to you.' But he turned and said to Peter, 'Get behind me, Satan. You are a hindrance to me, for you are setting your mind not on divine things, but on human things.' Then Jesus told his disciple, 'If any wish to come to me, come after me, let them deny themselves and take up the cross and follow me. For those who want to save their life will lose it, and those who lose their life for my sake will find it. For what will it profit for them if they gain the whole world but forfeit their life? Or what will they give in return for their life? For the Son of Man is to come with his angels in the glory of his Father, and then he will repay everyone for what has been done. Truly, I tell you, there are some standing here who will not taste death before they see the Son of Man coming in his kingdom." This
is the word of the Lord.

Please pray with me. May the words of my mouth and the meditations of all our hearts be pleasing in your sight, O Lord, our Creator, Redeemer, and Sustainer. Amen. So I have a question for you all this morning as we start off, for you to ponder this morning, throughout the afternoon, and out throughout the week. Are there ever times when you have stopped in the middle of an activity or been brought up short and been overwhelmed by a God moment? These can be times when you're in the midst of your daily routine, getting ready for work or for school, driving the kids to an activity, perhaps pulling weeds from your garden. You are experiencing a very typical day, and suddenly, without warning, you have a God moment. These are the moments when God is speaking to you. At this moment, you are on holy ground. Being on holy ground occurs for all of us. Many times, the experience of being on holy ground, or more likely a series of moments, leads us or calls us in another life direction, provides insights, or connects us more deeply with God. Now, what do I mean by God speaking to you? I don't think many of us are going to experience a burning bush. However, there are times when we will have God moments, when we are on holy ground. This could occur in encounters with a friend, a spouse, nature, a stranger, sitting in a concert, or reading. These moments occur during our everyday routine. Moses was having a typical day. It began just like any other day. He was doing the same old thing, being a shepherd and tending the flock of his father-in-law. Yet his daily routine of tending sheep is about to end as he experiences an overwhelming and absolutely new revelation, a God moment. Literally, he is standing on holy ground. A new life of delivering is about to begin for him. The transformation occurs in direct interaction of God with Moses. The ordinary experience of shepherding emerges as extraordinary. Moses is on the mountain, tending his father-in-law's flock, when he saw a burning bush, but not burning up. As he moved toward it, God spoke to him out of the bush, saying, "Come no closer." Moses responds appropriately, "Here I am." God gives urgent directions, "Remove the sandals from your feet, for the place on which you are standing is holy ground." This recognizes the sacredness by removing his sandals, for the ordinary mountain is now holy ground. God then identifies God's self as the God of the patriarchs. This tells Moses that this is no mystical deity. This is the God who long ago laid claim on Abraham, Sarah, and their descendants. Moses acknowledges God through covering his face, fearing he will come face to face with God. The God who calls out to Moses is not distant and immune to the injustices and cries for mercy. God has seen the suffering of Israel, heard the cries, and knows the depth of their pain. The theologian Walter Brueggemann offers this observation on Moses' experience. God has come down into human history in bodily form. God's words may have sounded like music to Moses. Finally, God is going to intervene on the behalf of the enslaved Israelites.
God is not going to effect this change by fiat, but through the unlikely shepherd Moses. Moses, as perhaps many of us would ask, who, me? He responds to God's call with an unqualified reluctance, asking, who am I to go to Pharaoh and bring the Israelites out of Egypt? God informs Moses that he will return to Egypt, but he will not go alone. Moses did not wake up that morning and decide that he would lead the Israelites out of their oppression and back to the land of Cana. That was God's decision. But Moses responded to the unexpected call appropriately. This is the point when this story might start to make some of us queasy. For if we had been in Moses' sandals, would we have been convinced enough to obey? Some of us might have thought, yeah, right, this is holy ground. Who's kidding whom here? This is just the surface of a mountain. And whatever is going on with that bush, it's liable to start throwing off burning embers at any moment. So why am I taking off my sandals? And if we respond like that, there's a good chance we've missed an encounter with God when we were on holy ground. I frequently encounter people who believe that they only meet God in church. I especially hear this from elderly Catholics who believe that because they are not physically in church, they are missing God. Inversely, they believe that God is not present to them outside the church walls. Now, don't misunderstand me. I certainly do hope you encounter God at church. I certainly feel God's presence and am moved by the Spirit when Brett and Joseph bless us with the gifts at the organ, when Craig shares us his gifts of his voice. I experienced God a few weeks ago as preparing for worship and listened to the bells peal. Perhaps God speaks to you through a sermon. At least I hope so. Or an encounter with a parishioner while enjoying lemonade during fellowship time. Church is not the only place where we ought to be scrambling to pull up our metaphorical sandals. Encounters with God and being on holy ground can be found in the ordinary places, places like being on a mountaintop tending sheep. What are a few examples of the modern day equivalent of God moments and being on holy ground? You're taking a walk when an idea occurs to you about some change you need to make in your life. You are reading a book when something you have read suddenly comes alive for you. You're in the midst of an argument with a family member and are quite angry when something clicks inside you and you remember that you love this person with whom you are so angry. That realization can cause the ground to shift under you, and there is suddenly a holy opportunity regarding your relationship with that person. You are snowed in and unable to get to your workplace, and you are frustrated because you have so much you need to accomplish. But then it suddenly dawns on you that you have been given a gift, a day to find yourself again. Or you are busy with the responsibilities of the day when a child asks you to read a story. Or you are in the midst of a trouble or depressed over the course of your life and receive one of those, I am thinking of you cards from a friend. These examples don't overtly refer to God or Christ. They may or may not seem like religious experiences. Some at best might be called everyday holiness. Yet, if we have an acquaintance with the concept of holiness, we recognize that there are elements and moments such as these that go beyond the ordinary
beyond the routine, beyond the mundane. There was something about them that, if we are alert, tells us not to let the moment slip by without giving thanks, without apologizing, or without saying, I love you, to somebody, or changing our attitude, or taking an exploratory step in a direction we think God might be pushing us, or at least appreciating the moment. These are the situation when God comes down, where we say that God meets us where we are. The implication is that we are not always where we should be, but that God adapts and accommodates us nevertheless. Moses is not necessarily where he should be either, but the sight of the burning bush and God's call will bring him out of obscurity and isolation and rescue him yet again, and then send Moses and his family back to Egypt to lead the Israeli flock. There are also instances when we should be alert that we are not on holy ground. For example, if we fail to notice that the ground beneath our feet is holy. Imagine, for example, you're listening to a sermon and that challenges a certain attitude or a way of living, and you're thinking, boy, I wish so-and-so was here to hear this. He really needs to hear this. And never once considering that the sermon might also fit your own situation. At one point, Jesus was on a lake in a boat with his disciples. They had only one loaf of bread with them, and the disciples worried that they would not have enough to eat. Jesus reminded them of when he fed the 5,000 with only five loaves and ended up with 12 baskets of leftovers, and when he fed 4,000 with seven loaves and had seven baskets left over. And then he said to them, do you not understand? That was his way of saying, I cared for others. Surely I will care for you. Do you not recognize that you are with me? You are on holy ground. A few lines from the poem by Elizabeth Barrett Browning recalls the burning bush story and indicates the possibility of failing to notice that one is on holy ground. She writes, earth crammed with heaven, and every common bushfire alive with God, and only he who sees takes off his shoes. The rest sit around and pluck blueberries. Failing to recognize that we are on holy ground isn't necessarily a sin, but it is a blockage on our spiritual journey. Another instance in which we should be alert is when we are on holy ground, as already suggested, that we spend too much time analyzing it and argue it away. Consider the conversation between Jesus and the woman at the well in Samaria. He asks for a drink of water, which leads to a conversation about living water and spiritual substance. Then Jesus says to her, if you knew the gift of God, who is it that is saying this to you? Give me a drink. You would have asked him, and he would have given you the living water. The woman responds, however, shows that she has no idea that she is on holy ground. Instead of taking off her sandals of skepticism, she asks an analytical question. Sir, you have no bucket, and the well is deep. Where do you get that living water? And then, as if that is not enough, she adds a third one. Are you greater than our ancestor Jacob, who gave us the well, and with his sons and his flock drank from it? Fortunately, Jesus persists in the discussion, and she eventually realizes that she is in the presence of a prophet, and eventually she grasps that Jesus
is the Messiah. A final example is that we will want to enshrine the experience and stay there. After Peter, James, and John saw Jesus transformed on the mountain, they were so overcome that they wanted the experience to go on and on. Peter even offered to build 3 shrines, one for each person who had been involved in the transfiguration, Elijah, Moses, and Jesus. But Jesus would not allow it. Then he sent them back down the mountain to the ground of everyday life. You may have had something similar happen. Perhaps you went on a retreat, a conference, a renewal service, or any other event where you experienced the presence of God in a special way, a kind of spiritual high. But then the event was over and you went home. Still in the afterglow, nothing seems to have changed as you, not even going to church, enabled you to recapture that same spiritual high point. From time to time, God invites us onto the holy ground for spiritual renewal and growth. Most of the time, however, he seems to want us to walk on the ordinary ground of everyday life. But it is good to do so with our spiritual sensors turned on, aware that holy ground is intermingled with the ordinary. If you're going to write a book about your God moments, your holy ground experience, what would be its subject? Would it be about your family? Would it be about surviving a serious illness? Would it be about your daily quiet times of devotion? Would it be about the dark valleys you have gone through, but where you found that God was with you? Would it be simply about everyday blessings or something else? There is a lot more holy ground around than we are normally conscious of. In the end of your day reflection and prayer, identify the moments when you are on holy ground. For just as God did for Moses, God is trying to get our attention. By being aware of when we are treading on holy ground, we can remove our sandals to fully experience the blessedness of the moment. This is when we discover what God wants us to act upon, the moments upon holy ground. Amen.

God of mystery and might, whose wonderful works are to be remembered, move in our lives, change our minds, soften our hearts, direct our feet, that we may follow you more faithfully. In the power of the burning bush, and the quiet stillness, and the everyday noises of living, God is calling to each one of us, telling us to trust in the gifts which God has bestowed on us. Amen. Please be seated. As we pray this morning, the deacons ask that we hold before our Lord those who are continuing to recover from those devastating fires in Maui. We continue to hold before the Lord those who also are responding to the devastating Hurricane Idalia. We add to the list those who are in Morocco, struggling in the aftermath of a devastating earthquake. And let us not forget those who have faced disaster a month ago, a year ago, even 5 years ago, who continue to rebuild their lives thereafter. We hold the Water Walk before our God and their continued faithfulness and desire to continue to serve those in Nigeria. And certainly we lift before our God those who are our first responders, civil servants, our active military personnel, and all those who continue to work and strive for peace and justice in our world. The Lord be with you. Let us pray. O Creator God, Savior of the nations and Lord of our lives, we give you heartfelt thanks for all the gifts that you share with us that make our lives worth living. We're especially grateful for those simple pleasures that we can take for granted. The aroma of that first cup of coffee, the taste of fresh squeezed orange juice, the warmth of clothing pulled from the dryer, the sound of birds singing, even the relaxing hum of a blowing fan, and the anticipation of all those many routines that make up our days. Thank you. Thank you for all those predictable things worth savoring. Bless us now as we savor this sacred time in prayer with you. We recognize that there is so much more in our hearts than we realize. We confess that both the busyness in our lives and in our minds overlooks the profundity of your Spirit at work in our day-to-day lives. We're mindful that when we explore these great treasures, that often there are other people that make up so much of not only the lives that we've lived, but who we are as people. We lift them up to you and all those other things that are worthy of our contemplation. Some things we ask for your strength to let go of, especially those regrets and failures that you've already forgiven, those worries, those persistent, stubborn worries that follow us day to day and season to season of our lives, that have this pernicious way of robbing us of the joy in the day, and all those unnecessary fears that paralyze our capacity to live, to truly live. Remind us that your eye, which is on the sparrow, is also watching over us and caring for us. We invite you to share in the burdens that we do carry, those things that are heavy in our hearts, because we know how to love. Bless all those who carry grief from the loss of precious people in their lives, those who rebuild their communities, brick by brick, stone by stone, in the aftermath of fire and flood and economic disaster and too much war. We uphold those who care for their spouses, their family members, and friends through debilitating diagnoses. Too many that, well, we've come to hear and repeat time and again, Alzheimer's and dementia,
depression, addiction. May they find strength to love all the more as you, faithful Jesus, desire to be the suffering servant that carries with us the burdens that we bear. Finally, our God, there are other things that ought to be on our hearts, but are not. You may have called us to a new vocation, a new cause worthy of our experiences and our gifts. We may have held on to some kind of resentment or anger for far too long, such that we are judging the very ones in need of our compassion. Or maybe we've grown so accustomed to life as it is that we've come to expect little else from you. Whatever the state of our soul, you know us full well. Be to each of us the great physician, and speak to us as only we would understand, and show us the way to go. For we know that greater things await our lives when we entrust our will to you and your care. We give this to you in the name and spirit of Christ, who taught us to pray, saying, Our Father, who art in heaven, hallowed be thy name. Thy kingdom come, thy will be done, on earth as it is in heaven. Give us this day our daily bread, and forgive us our debts, as we forgive our debtors. And lead us not into temptation, but deliver us from evil. For thine is the kingdom, and the power, and the glory forever. Amen. We continue our worship now as we offer our gifts to the greater glory of God.

And we pray. Holy God of holy ground, like Moses, we question our fitness to serve heaven's purpose on earth. Overcome our qualms with the assurance of your presence, and bless these offerings that through them we may do your will. Amen.

0: Now, go boldly into the world in the confidence that God goes with you, guiding your steps on your journey in the ordinary and holy ground moments. 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
3: 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The following program has been previously recorded. 10 and 22. Just numbers to most people, unless you work in and around mental health. 10 is the number of years it takes for someone with mental health to ask for help. And 22 is the average number of suicides per day by veterans. James Klein is not a therapist or a licensed professional. James Klein is a veteran and an advocate for changing how mental health is viewed by everyone. Join James Klein as he gets the conversation started to change the stigma around mental health. And now your host, James Klein.
4: 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You can call the post at any time. That number is 603-402-2992. It's been a few months.

can only do the stuff we do out in our community with the donations from you in the greater Nashua area. You folks donate the money. We put it into our relief fund, and that money goes right back out to those veterans. For our post, there is no administrative cost. All of our post members volunteer their time to go out there and raise that money. They just recently did that for the Memorial Day weekend. And 100% of that money goes into our relief fund. And 100% of that money goes back out to the veterans that are in need. So if you know a veteran that needs help or assistance with rent, maybe they need assistance with making some car repairs, registering a vehicle. Maybe they need food, gas for the car to get to and from work. Whatever it might be, contact the post. Again, that number is 603-402-2992. And the members of the post will do what they can to help everybody out. We got a good amount of money in our relief fund. We like to have that to be able to help out those out in our community. So don't be bashful. Don't be shy. Do not be prideful. If you are the veteran, do not be prideful. We have that money because of all the great people in our community that donate when we go out there and do those drives. And that money is there to help you out. And don't concern yourself with what you think your service is, whether you served 1 or 2 years or you served 30 years. That money is there to help you out. And I dare you to find an organization where they can say everyone is a volunteer, everyone donates their time, and all the money that's donated goes to the person it's actually supposed to go to, versus other organizations that say they help out veterans, but they take so much money out for administrative costs and salaries and all this stuff that you're really just paying their own salary. Most of that money does not make it out to the veterans. And if any of it does, it is not necessarily what the veterans are asking for assistance with. All right. If you are a veteran and you're looking to put in for your benefits, see what you qualify for, put in paperwork to VA to get medical care, disability payments, I highly encourage you to seek out a veteran service officer. That is someone who has experience and has some sort of training to get through the paperwork and the process that the VA has. A lot of veterans will get frustrated. The initial document is so long, and half of it's just instructions on how to fill out the other half, that a lot of veterans can get very frustrated. A lot of times they feel like they've been denied things automatically just to get you frustrated and not follow through on the procedure. And these veteran service officers can help you get through that process. The warning I do want to put out there is, if at all possible, and again, this is not disparaging any attorneys out there, but you have to be aware, attorneys are in the business to make money. So if you feel you need to go to an attorney to get your stuff through the VA, you need to ask very specific questions about what their cost is going to be. Some will try to hide the cost. Some will delay the process so they can get a bigger chunk of what you need. An example would that be, they'll say they won't take a payment, they won't take part of your disability payment, you know, the monthly payment. What they do is they'll say, well, I get a percentage of the back pay you get. So what they'll do is they'll drag their feet in the process. So if it would have taken 3 or 4 months, they might take it and draw it out to 18 months so they can get a bigger chunk of that money for helping you do something that a VSO, a veteran service officer, could do at no charge to you. Are there situations where an attorney does need to get involved? I'm sure there is. Things can get complicated. The VA has a system that's set up not to benefit the veterans. And I still hear the stories from veterans that get frustrated. You know, people that were the front line, they're combat vets. They saw a lot of things. And they come back and they get rated like 40, 50%. Then you get somebody that only spent 2 years in, never deployed anywhere. And they claim that there was some kind of issue, like they got yelled at too much during boot camp and they ended up getting 100%. So the system is not set up the best, and that's why you need a veteran service officer, someone that knows how to get through that system, knows what documents to submit and how to get the process done to help support you the best through there.

Sometimes it does depend on who you get for an examiner when you go for your comp and pen interviews. Some are better than others. They're not all created equal. They're under a lot of pressure from the VA and the federal government. And you know what? You might catch somebody on a good day, and you might catch somebody on a bad day, because even those folks are human, right? They may view things one way on a certain day and a different day. Maybe a little bit more strict or more, what's the word I'm looking for here? More picky, whatever it is. They might be, again, they might just be having a bad day. Maybe the person before you kind of got under their skin. Who knows what it is, right? But I encourage you to go see a VSO. And we have one of the best ones here in the state of New Hampshire. His name is John Barrett. You can contact him by email or by phone. The phone number is 603-222-5780 to the office in Manchester at the Federal Building. Or you can email him. And I want to make sure I get this clear. It's John, J-O-H-N, dot Barrett, B-A-R-R-E-T-T, and the number 1, at va.gov. So it's John.Barrett, 1, at va.gov. All right. See what else we got. You got 211. So if you have any resources that you're looking for, like you got food insecurity, you need clothing, a food pantry, shelter. There's also a way to get into the substance use doorways here in the state of New Hampshire. There's 10 across the state for each community health center. You call 211. They'll help get you set up with an assessment. You go to the doorway, and that's the easiest way to get involved with an IOP, an intensive outpatient program, a PHP, which is a partial hospitalization program. It could be outpatient therapy, could be residential therapy, whatever you feel it might end up being best when they do the assessment with you. And the last one is 988, and that's kind of what we're going to talk about today. That's what I talked about in the groups the last few days where I work in a residential treatment program. I am the only clinician for the First Responder Veterans Program. We've got a pretty big group right now, got some veterans mixed in with some corrections officers, firefighters. And the majority of the group is actually police officers right now, which is slightly out of the ordinary. We usually get like 2 or 3 police officers in the group, but you know, out of a group of about 13, 14 individuals right now, I want to say at least 8 or 9 of them are currently employed as police officers around the greater New England area. I'm not going to get say what towns these folks are from or what states, but this does include like New York, New Jersey, and Philadelphia or Pennsylvania. So what we've been talking about is suicide. We've been talking about what people go through, what people talk about, what gets them to that point. I'd say at least half of the individuals I work with have either had strong suicide ideations to the point of coming up with a plan but not acting on it, all the way to the point of having acted on it, such as trying to hang themselves, but the rope broke, grabbing their service pistol and putting it in their mouth, or actually taking a bunch of pills and waking up in the hospital and not knowing how they got there. I know next week we will be talking about social supports and how to get through it, who to turn to. But a lot of these folks really struggle with the pride thing. They don't want to raise their hand. They feel like they're weaker then. But my view of it is a stronger person is the one that can raise their hand and ask for help. And the weaker person is the one that keeps it in, and they endanger everybody else around them when they don't ask for that help. Because if you go into a call, if you're working inside of a jail or prison and something happens, you want to make sure those folks around you are on their A game, not on their, you know, D or C game. But also when it comes to suicide, we've been talking about what those warning signs are, what their own warning signs are, and how to recognize that in other folks, to the point of having those conversations with others and how to talk to somebody when they are in a crisis. But what I did yesterday, because a lot of these folks don't like to open up and talk, just like a lot of veterans or people in the community don't want to talk about when they're struggling, if they have these thoughts.
they feel like they're going to get locked up and have to go to the crazy house or however you want to term it. They don't want to be labeled as schizo or crazy or looked upon less than. A lot of these folks are those individuals that other people turn to for help. They're supposed to be, I think I heard this term multiple times in the last couple of days is, well, I don't want to raise my hand and ask for help because I'm supposed to be the rock. I'm the one that holds everything together. I'm the person that people come to when they're struggling. But these people, their backpack, their cup, whatever you want to term, is getting filled, and they have no way to empty it. They don't know how to take those items out and work through it. So here's some warning signs when people are struggling with mental health or thoughts of suicide. And what helped me yesterday was these individuals don't want to talk. So what I did was, for the first half of the group, I played some videos off of YouTube about people talking about their struggles. So it was two veterans that had struggled with suicide and had made attempts. But I also played another quick video of a brother who lost his brother to suicide and how it affected him and his daughter that was left behind. But I also played a little clip, and I'm sure some people might know who he is. He's pretty well known at this point. His name is Kevin Hines. He's the individual young man that was really just looking for somebody to check in with him to ask if he was okay. It never happened. I think the story is his father asked him once if he was okay, but he was looking for his father to ask him a second time, and he didn't. So he went to the Golden Gate Bridge in San Francisco and jumped off. He's one of only, I think, five people that have ever survived jumping off that bridge. I believe there's a SEAL involved that might have carried him to shore. And he's going around. He tells a story. He's got a book out there. I think it's called, I don't want to say, I'll look it up while I do it, but I played a quick video about telling his story. And I think that's maybe what I'll do today, too. So you guys kind of hear it from his point of view. Because anyone listening to the show, it doesn't have to be a veteran, doesn't have to be a first responder. It could be anybody out there. If you're struggling, it might help you to hear other people tell their stories about what they were struggling with and what they went through. Because what happened yesterday was, in the second half of the group, I asked, okay, now that we've seen other people, you know, that are not in the room tell their story, does anybody else feel comfortable talking about anything they've struggled with? And I just let it pause for about a minute. And then finally, one person raised their hand and kind of told things that they've struggled with, you know, ideations. They didn't have a plan and how his wife and stuff helped him get through it. And then another individual talked about his actual suicide attempt about a year ago. And he felt he was getting to the point that he was going to get to that point again now. And he raised his hand and asked for help. And before you know it, pretty much the entire room each shared a story or a struggle they personally had. So sometimes it takes other people to kind of prompt it. And that's also what I talk about when these individuals have critical incidents, when they have these debriefings. A lot of them don't want to raise their hand and ask for help. Sometimes it takes that one person, even the lowest person on the totem pole, to come out and actually say, hey, I am struggling, right? And then we also talk, and that's what we'll talk about this week, is how we do want these debriefings to go. Because a lot of folks don't want to raise their hand if administrative folks are around and things like that because they feel it's going to be held against them in the future. But so some warning signs: appearing sad or depressed most of the time, hopelessness, feeling like there's no way out, anxiety, agitation, or extreme mood swings, sleeping too little or too much, feeling as if there is no reason to live, feeling excessive guilt, shame, or a sense of failure, rage or anger, engaging in risky activities, behaving recklessly, losing interest in hobbies, work, or school, increasing alcohol or drug use, neglecting personal welfare or deteriorating physical appearance. That could also be the opposite. Maybe someone always has a disheveled look and now they're all squared away all the time. Withdrawing or isolating from family and friends, showing violent behavior, giving away prized possessions, and that is specifically those items that other people say they would never give away,
and getting affairs in order, tying up loose ends, or writing a will. The big piece with that really is it's a responsibility that most people should do, especially if they got families and they got possessions, to do up a will and things like that, or if they're going on a trip. So it's not necessarily mean they are going to take their life or want to, but it's definitely something to start that conversation. And that's part of what I did with the group the other day when they came back from a break. I started off where everybody got into pairs and they had to turn to each other and ask two questions. Are you thinking of killing yourself? Do you have a plan? So the exercise to look each other and ask those two questions. The other person doesn't respond. They're not supposed to laugh or giggle or things like that. Does it happen? Yes. People get nervous. It's uncomfortable. And then the other person turns around and does the same thing back to them. And then we discuss how people felt about it. And usually what happens is people feel really uncomfortable with it. They found that they're laughing and they were joking because it made them feel uncomfortable. And if you do get to the point where you feel you have to ask those questions to somebody, make sure you know those resources like 988, the access team, the crisis teams, and then make sure you can dedicate about an hour to that individual. You want to see if they have a safe place to go chat, know what those resources are, and then make sure you don't leave them alone. And the last piece is you want to make sure you give them what I say is a guided choice. Say, hey, can we call 988? Can we call the crisis team? Or go to the emergency room? The choice should be not to do anything. Most people out there are not licensed and trained to deal with these individuals. You don't want to take on that responsibility if something were to happen. Let those people that are trained and licensed to do that. But because you don't want to leave them alone. Can you make them do anything? No. You can only encourage them to. And let them make the choice. Because if you tell them what to do, one, they're probably not going to want to do it because you're telling them. And two, if it doesn't go well for them, they may not turn to you in the future because they feel like you made them go do it. So again, do some motivational interviewing. Let them figure out what's going on and let them decide from the choices you give on what to do. All right, before I get to any of that, let's see here. Where is... Before I play that video, I am going to go through a list of those individuals that have given that ultimate sacrifice to our community, to our state, and to our country. So the first one for today is Army Specialist Alan J. Burgess, killed in action on October 15th, 2004. Part of the 2nd Battalion, 197th Field Artillery Brigade, New Hampshire Army National Guard, 24 of Land Off New Hampshire, killed by an IED detonated near his patrol while serving in Iraq. Marine Private First Class Robert B. Buskey Jr., March 2nd, 2009, part of Operation Iraqi Freedom, 2nd Brigade, 2nd Marine Division, 24 of West Chapel, Florida, died of natural causes at Camp Lejeune, North Carolina. Marine Corporal Philip E. Chart, killed in action on September 7th, 2010. He's part of the 2nd Battalion, 6th Marine Regiment, 2nd Marine Division, 2nd Marine Expeditionary Force out of Camp Lejeune, North Carolina. He was 22 of Goffstown, New Hampshire, killed in action while conducting combat operations in Afghanistan. Army Specialist Jesse Conger, killed in training March 22nd, 2002. He was part during Operation Enduring Freedom. He was part of the 2nd Battalion, 3rd Infantry Regiment, 3rd Striker Brigade Combat Team, 2nd Infantry Division out of Fort Lewis, Washington. He was 22 of Barrington, New Hampshire. Died in a cargo truck training accident at the Army's Yakima Training Center. Army Specialist Michael B. Cook Jr., killed in action on June 6th, 2011. Part of the 1st Battalion, 7th Field Artillery Regiment, 2nd Heavy Brigade Combat Team, 1st Infantry Division, Fort Riley, Kansas, 27 of Salem High, killed in action when enemy forces attacked his unit in Iraq. And the last one for today is Army Private First Class Nicholas R. Cornier,
Killed in action, March 18th, 2006, part of Operation Iraqi Freedom. He's part of the 2nd Battalion, 22nd Infantry Regiment, 1st Brigade Combat Team, 10th Mountain Division, Fort Drum, New York. He was 25 of Gilmington, New Hampshire. Killed in action when an improvised explosive device detonated near his Humvee during combat operations in Iraq. Also, I would like to give a shout out to my cousin Samantha Smith. She is no longer with us. I went to her services last Saturday over in Derry. Unfortunately, she succumbed to some health issues related back to substance use. So she was yet another person that has succumbed to the substance use war, you know, fentanyl, all those things out there. She leaves behind a couple children, and these individuals, we all need to work together. So when people are struggling, to help support all these individuals, know that there's a way out of things, to make sure that, you know, they reach out. And again, we can't make these individuals that are stuck with these with this disease of the substance use. All we can do is support them the best we can. And unfortunately, you know, she got stuck in this trap, and her body did not agree with what she was doing, and she did pass. A lot of good memories for Samantha. She went by Sam. I know when I was growing up, we used to spend a lot of time together. Unfortunately, you know, at the age, she was right around the age of 39. We had lost contact for quite a while. Recently got in contact with her, you know, probably 4 or 5 months ago. I was supposed to meet up with her, but we always have that reason. Life gets in the way. You don't meet up, and then things happen, and you look bad and regret it. And that's how you end up trying to help work through all this stuff. So my way is to recognize that, you know, she was a good person. She really tried her best to work through all this stuff. I have a lot of great memories from when we were younger. You know, even when I was older than she was, you know, by at least 10 years. And we had a lot of good times hanging out. She used to come over to my house, even when I was married, hang out, go swimming. We did all kinds of things with her and my other cousins, Amanda and Dana. You know, my thoughts go out to them too. They just lost their sister. But the way to do that is continue those bonds with those individuals. So, all right. In honor of all those individuals that have given that ultimate sacrifice, I'm going to play this song. It is The Ones That Did Not Make It Back Home by Justin Moore.

0: All right, that was Justin Moore with the ones that did not make it back home. All right, so let's continue on with the talk of suicide. What I'm going to do is I'm going to play a clip by Kevin Hines about surviving the unthinkable, my journey back from jumping off the Golden Gate Bridge.
1: My name is Kevin Hines, and I am a storyteller, author, and filmmaker. In the year 2000, I attempted to die with my hands by jumping off the Golden Gate Bridge. I survived the fall, and ever since, I've dedicated my life to advocating for people in mental pain and people who love those people in mental pain. If I'm doing the story justice, I think I have to go all the way back to the day I was born, to biological parents who had manic depression. And they coped with their manic depression with drugs and alcohol. And they had me and they had my brother, and they had no way to really take care of us. And we were taken from them at very young ages. And that was the beginning of my mental health journey. I was adopted by a beautiful family, the Hines family. My new mom and dad, Pat and Debbie Hines, gave me a beautiful existence. We had everything a kid could ever want or need for. And so, you know, my childhood and adolescence was picturesque until at 17 and a half years of age, I started to have auditory and visual hallucinations. I started to have paranoid delusions, manic episodes, and depressive episodes that would follow, because once you go up, you must come down. But no one in my family knew what to make of it or how serious it was, and I didn't know how serious it was. I just knew I wasn't myself. And the year and a half, from 17 and a half to 19, was just this tumultuous, like, roller coaster ride for everybody who loved me, including my friends and my acquaintances. And everybody took a stance like, you know, I can't deal with Kevin, so I'm not going to talk to him. I'm going to be there for Kevin because he's going through something, or I just don't understand Kevin. What do I do? Then I hit 19, and the suicidal thoughts right before the day I was going to take my life, the suicidal thoughts came in, then the planning, and then the attempt, and
2: think safety.
0: Of course, we always get those ads when they pop up too. Go figure, right?
1: I really wish I would have been able to vocalize the severity of my pain, because in that year and a half, I got really good at silencing my pain. And when you silence your pain, I believe it only bubbles and festers and grows until it bursts in things like rage, aggression, violence, substance use disorder, suicidal thoughts, ideas, actions, eating disorders, et cetera. I always wished that I knew then what I know today, that my thoughts don't have to become my actions. And if we think about that, our thoughts don't have to become our actions. I say in presentations all around the world, especially to high school students or college students, if your parents' thoughts became your actions, how many of them would be in jail for road rage right now? And everybody raises their hand because they can relate to that comparison. And then I say, if you can recognize through self-awareness techniques in the face of suicidal crisis that your thoughts don't have to own, rule, or define your next action, guess what? You can always stay here. Then I relay to them that I live with chronic and regular thoughts of ending my life, but I'll never die that way. Every time I'm suicidal, no matter where I am, no matter whom I'm in front of, whether they know me from Adam or not, I'm going to say four simple but effective words. I need help now. And someone is going to help me, because I'm not going to stop saying I need help now until someone helps me. On the day of my attempt, it was an overcast day in San Francisco. I arrived at the Golden Gate Bridge parking lot at around 10 a.m. I just wanted one person to ask me if I was okay. Now, to be fair, my father asked me that morning. He said, "What's wrong, Kevin?" And I said, "Nothing, Dad. I just wanted to tell you that I love you." Because I thought it was the last time I'd ever talk to him. Nobody taught Pat Hines suicide prevention. He was so worried about me, but also so helpless, because no one taught him the signs of someone who is considering taking their life. He tried desperately to reach me so many times through his words, but he didn't know to consider asking the question, are you suicidal and have you made a plan to take your life? He did try to reach me on multiple levels that morning. I was not yet ambivalent until I got to the bridge. When I got to the bridge, all I wanted to do was live. But my brain was trying to kill me. I was compelled to die by my hands. I didn't want to. It was not a decision to attempt to take my life. It was a compulsion. And that's the biggest misstep people make in situations like mine, is people say they decided to take their life. I don't think it's ever that simple. So the bus gets to the Golden Gate Bridge parking lot. I walked across the 2-mile stretch of roadway that was the Golden Gate Bridge, the walkway there, for 40 minutes crying like a baby. I leaned over a particular light rail. I said, this is where I go. Crying my tears to the waters below. Bikers, joggers, runners, police officers searching for suicidal people went by me twice. They weren't trained either like my dad. And they went right by me. And that's when I said to myself, absolutely nobody cares. And that was the furthest thing from the truth. Everybody cared. Every member of my family, every one of my friends, my acquaintances would have been there to rip me from that rail to safety because of how much they cared. It was the millisecond my hands left the rail and my legs cleared it that I had an instantaneous regret for my actions and the 100% recognition that I just made the greatest mistake of my life and it was too late. Upon impact, I shattered my T12, L1, L2 lower vertebrae into shards. I broke the surface of the water. I bobbed up and down, and I did the one thing I've had control over since kindergarten. I prayed. God, please save me. I don't want to die. God, please save me. I don't want to die. I made a mistake on repeat. Three things would come into play that day that I call my three miracles. A woman driving by at the moment of my attempt saw me go over that rail and called her friend on her car phone in the United States Coast Guard. The only reason the Coast Guard got to my position in the water within a 3-minute window before I would set into hypothermia and drown was because of that woman making that phone call.
3: Hey, Meta.
0: Still got these ads popping up. You gotta love YouTube, right? Here we go. No, they're just gonna keep this going. So you can pay that extra fee, right? Here we go.
1: In the water, as I flailed to stay afloat and kept coming up and going down, something began to circle beneath me. Something large and slimy and very, very alive. And I remember thinking to myself, you've got to be kidding me. I didn't die off the Golden Gate Bridge and a shark is going to eat me. Perfect. I would later learn that there was a sea lion and the people above looking down leave it to be keeping your body afloat until the Coast Guard boat arrived behind you. And had that creature not been there to physically keep me buoyant until the Coast Guard boat arrived, I would not be alive today. Number three, when the ambulance got me to the hospital after the Coast Guard saved my life, and as I was entering the emergency ward, one of the foremost back surgeons on the West Coast was leaving for the day to go do something else somewhere else. He decided to do me a solid and stay. He performed a 10.5-hour back surgery on me to replace my shattered vertebrae with titanium, the singular reason I get the privilege to stand, walk, and run every day. I do not believe any of our purposes are to die by our hands. I do believe, however, that all of us, with that hard work, can, will, and do survive the pain. And that's why getting to be here is so important to me. Because I was given the gift of a second chance at this life. And I will not squander it, wasting time. I'm going to try to help as many people as I can with the people around me, with Psych Hub, with my wife, with my team, and with the larger group of mental health clinicians, workers, advocates, lived experience individuals over the course of the rest of my life, I'm going to find ways to be a part of the movement for brain health and well-being.
0: All right, that was Kevin Hines talking about his story and all the different things that kind of came together to kind of save his life there. And it's very clear what he said about his adopted father was not trained in how to talk to him, and he was looking for somebody for him just to ask, are you thinking about taking your life, and do you have a plan? Says his father had said everything else, but that was the one thing he was looking for. Also, you can't see because obviously it's radio, but he's wearing a shirt that says, be here tomorrow, and that's over an image of that sea lion that helped him stay afloat. So a lot of things that came together to help him survive that day. All right, so the next one I'm going to do is a really short clip. Hopefully there's no ads in this one. Thank you, YouTube. This one is called Jared's Story, and it's about his brother who was in the military and who took his life and how it affected him and what he's doing to make some change when it comes to talking about suicide.
4: What led me to stop soldier suicide was, like many others, as I've said, a personal experience. On March 3rd, 2019, my older brother died by suicide. It was probably around 7 in the morning. I woke up and I would normally receive a text from him by that point if we had plans about, more details or things like that, and I didn't have a text. And so I texted him and there wasn't a response. More time went by though, and still no response. So I texted again, I called, voicemail, and I couldn't get a hold of him. My mom called me and she asked me if I had heard from Josh, and I said, no, I've been trying to reach him and I'm supposed to go meet him. Did you hear from him? She said no, and that he never went to go pick his daughter up. So at that point, I knew that something was off, like really off at that point. His truck was in the drive, in the parking lot, and he lived on the third floor. I walked up there and started knocking on the door and no response. I found an off-duty police officer that was there, and I said, hey, the office won't let me up here. I'm concerned. Can you go check this out? And so she went up, and when she walked back downstairs, I saw her eyes, and I really knew something was not right. And so that's when she told me, she said, I'm so sorry, your brother committed suicide. And in that moment, time stood still. I didn't, really know how to respond, but what was more challenging is that in that moment too, my mom and my stepdad were pulling up because they had drove over unannounced. And so I immediately turned to the protection mode and trying to safeguard my mom, from that pain. I think that was the mechanism that made me want to do something, want to play a role in this fight. And so I had no experience, didn't really have any relevant education outside of psychology, but I took a chance and was provided the opportunity to come on board to learn and grow and develop. My niece was 3 years old at the time that my brother died by suicide. She's 7 years old now, and so she has questions, and she wonders, where is her dad? Why can't he be here? And things like that. And I feel better equipped now to respond to some of those things and talk candidly with her, even at 7 years old, about why this happens and why this is such an important fight for us. If you're looking for help, visit goroger.org.
0: All right, so that was Roger's story, Jared's story about the organization Roger. He started it because his brother took his own life after serving in the military. And he talked about how it affected him and his brother's daughter, his niece. And he's gone to the point where he's able to start talking to her about it now that she's 7 years old. So a lot of folks that are thinking about taking their lives, in the moment, they're not thinking about how it affects those other people. There's all these different layers, you know, depending on the role that the person has within the family. I know a lot of folks, they ask the question, or they don't even ask the question, would anybody care? In the moment, they feel like nobody's going to care. They feel depressed. They feel down. They feel like they're wired for being worthless. No one cares about them. Maybe they had a bad incident. Maybe they just lost somebody. Maybe just lost a job. Hopelessness. They're anxious. Who knows all the different situations that are people in to get to this point. But even Kevin Hines had said that, you know, people aren't wired to take their own life. And we're one of the few creatures out there on our planet that are capable of taking their own lives. So some of the things that you should be doing out there to help out is know what those warning signs are, which I went through earlier. Some of those are symptoms that people have to tell you. You know, if they're feeling anxious, hopelessness, depressed, ask those questions. Get comfortable with asking those questions. Educate yourself. Those are the same questions that Kevin Hines said he was waiting for his father to ask. Are you thinking of taking your life? Do you have a plan? Find a quiet place or a safe place where they feel comfortable and talk to them. Dedicate an hour at least. Know what the resources out there, such as 988, the crisis teams, the access teams, community health centers, what those professionals are. There's all these things in place. You don't have to call 911 each time unless you think it's an emergency. Call 988. Talk to them. They can call 911 if they think it needs to escalate. They can have a crisis team come out and talk to somebody. That way, you know, people in uniforms aren't there, especially if they've had negative experiences or in the past with emergency services. Maybe they're worried about what people think of them, things like that. Have conversations with people if you haven't seen them in a while or things have changed. If they're a person that stays squared away and they show up to work all the time on time, and then they start, they don't care what they look like. They're not shaved when they usually are. They wear nice clothes, but now they're not. They're put together. They're showing up late. These are all those flags for you to start that conversation with those folks. And don't be those people that are afraid to ask those questions because you don't want to get involved. You don't have to be trained. You don't have to be licensed. All you need to do is recognize what those are, know what those resources are, and encourage those people to use those resources. And there could be situations where you might have to call 911 because the person actively has a plan and they take off, and you feel like you need to do a welfare check, which is exactly what he was talking about in Jared's story about his brother. They went and did a welfare check because they were concerned. Look for those things that are out of the ordinary. You know, if there's a certain pattern with somebody, you shouldn't necessarily be concerned. Can you check on them? Yes. But don't work yourself up if it's a regular pattern for somebody. You're looking for those things that are outside the pattern. If somebody always drinks 3 beers when they get home at night, but now they're drinking a 12-pack, that's a flag. Hey, what's going on here? I noticed that your alcohol use has increased. Is everything okay? Or maybe they don't use substances and now they are. These are all things, if you use your best judgment, use your best gut feeling, these are the ways to have that conversation. Don't be the person when you see somebody struggling, when you see something happening. How many people see incidents like somebody gets into a fight or a police officer struggling to arrest somebody or there's a car accident? And what do most people do? They pull out their phone and take a video of it. Very rarely these days do you see people come forward and help out with that. Put the phone away. Ask those questions. Get involved. Help out with those situations. Nobody cares how many likes or views you get on YouTube. It doesn't matter. And it shouldn't matter out in that community. We should be helping each other out regardless of the situation is. You know, if you truly feel uncomfortable, that's fine. Call 911. Get people there to help out, right? But get comfortable with asking those questions and having those conversations, because you could be the person that they trust. And if you don't speak up, they do what Kevin Hines did. They go and they follow through on something that they're struggling with. All right, let's see. All right, I think we got enough time. What I'm going to do is kind of a heavy subject today, so let's kind of loosen things up with a song to kind of end things here. So I am going to play It's a Long Way to the Top by AC/DC.

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1: 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Mark waves the green. We're off and running.
2: Everybody scrambling. There's contact. Buescher goes around. He's in the grass sliding. Kyle Larson, Ryan Preece is in the crash. Everybody at the green and white checkered flag begin to check up. Stage number two will be won by Ryan Blaney.
1: Around goes Carson Osivar. He spins all by himself. He's in the outside wall. Eric Jones is there in the outside wall as well.
2: NASCAR overtime at the World Center of Racing. Field at pace car speed makes their way into the Poet restart zone. Green flag goes in the air.
3: Oh, he's head on into the wall. Dean Smith gets nailed. Joey Logano gets into it. Everybody spinning as the leaders head to the back straightaway.
2: Ryan Preece had a nose out in front of Daniel Suarez. We'll wait for NASCAR to make this official.
1: Ryan Preece has won the Coke Zero Sugar 400 at Daytona, and Ryan Preece will race for the championship. He has made the 2026 NASCAR Cup Series chase.
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3: 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Especially if you're a bow hunter, the season starts September 15th. 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We're always scouting because the more information we have, the better. Where are they bedding? What are their travel routes between feeding and bedding areas? Where do they go when hunting pressure ramps up or when there's new logging activity nearby? Last year's acorns were great, but what's the backup food source if this year's crop falls short? Deer hunting is a chess game full of distractions from nature and man. Seeing deer in a field today doesn't mean they'll be there next month, but three things stay consistent: food, cover, and water. 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

0: Well, you can tell it's football season. The game plan marching band is ready to go. Oh, yeah, they're doing good out there on Main Street today. The tuba line getting some solo work from the game plan marching band.
1: I had a hard time parking this morning because of the marching band outside.
0: And if you look out there today, the game plan marching band being led by honorary drum major Dolly Parton. The legendary country singer died this week at the age of 80 years old. No one better than her to lead the marching band on a game plan Sunday on WSMN Radio. A woman is described as an unbelievable songwriter, singer, philanthropist, businesswoman. She's won Emmys, Grammy Awards, Country Music Awards, multiple Hall of Fame inductions. She's donated over $500 million to charities in her time. And today she's the Game Plan Marching Band Honorary Drum Major. Dolly Parton, 80 years old when she passed away this week down in Tennessee. You might have heard a little rumble yesterday. It was 12:02 on my clock, and the rumble came from Dublin, Ireland, the Aviva Stadium, home of the 2026 Aer Lingus Classic, the feel of the teal and white North Carolina Tar Heels, the purple and white of the TCU Longhorns, Frogged Horns, and that kicked off the start of the 2026 NCAA college football season. And I don't know why in America the college football season starts in freaking Ireland. We've got to figure that out. But first, an introduction. Game Plan Sunday, WSMN Radio, 1590 AM, 95.3 FM. You know you can stream us anywhere, WSMN.live. You can go on the video feed. I've got my Notre Dame shirt going because bold predictions coming up on the NCAA season. But in studio with us today, there are people in the radio industry that are just hard to freaking track down. Jerry Callahan, John Dennis, Ordway. These are some of the biggest names in sports radio. And I've been trying for a year to get a WSMN crossover and get John Sullivan from
1: I'm way down on that list, by the way.
0: No. Why did it take me so long to get you over here?
1: I don't know. It's great to see you, Mark. How are you?
0: I'm doing good, man. How you doing?
1: I'm fantastic.
0: Yeah, what'd you think about the game plan marching band to kick it off?
1: I love that. I need that for my own show. So Nashua Matters, Monday, 11 a.m. right here on this radio station. So it's great.
0: Yeah,
1: it's
0: sports is this is a homer show. We want nothing but wins. We want no losses. We want as many championships as we can get.
1: Okay.
0: We watch sports to chill out, relax, and not worry about the things in life that you deal with on Nashua Matters on a regular basis.
1: Yes, that's right. Yeah.
0: And it's just fun to talk sports and get together with people. As we get guests in here, biggest sporting event you ever went to in your life?
1: I did go to the clinching game for, what year was that? 2013 when the Red Sox won the World Series. I was at that game when they clinched.
0: Oh, 2013.
1: Was it 2013?
0: 2013, let's see. Who did they play? Was that Colorado?
1: That was St. Louis.
0: Oh, St. Louis.
1: St. Louis, yeah.
0: Yeah. So I was at game three, which would have been game one at Fenway Park. I was at that game.
1: Yeah. So I was at, I don't know how many. We're going to have to look that up. I'm sure you have a crack staff here at Game Plan Sunday to look up that day, but I think that series went, I don't know, it was a clinching game. It was game five, game six. I don't know how it all worked out, but I was there when they won. So, and then I walked back to my car in just the massive humanity of Red Sox fans. And it was incredible.
0: So wait a second. You just said something. You have a staff?
1: No, you have a staff.
0: Oh, I don't have a staff. I've got a band. I've got a producer, Johnny Akers, who works wonders behind the scenes.
1: Yes, he's amazing.
0: And
1: shout out to Johnny Akers.
0: And then it's just me that comes in here. You said staff. I thought you had people on Nashua Matters.
1: No. It is me. It is all me and show prep. That's
0: 2013 World Series went six games.
1: Okay.
0: The Red Sox won it four. They won it in game six on October 30th.
1: That's where I was.
0: Yeah.
1: I was at that game.
0: Yeah, pretty cool. I've been to one World Series game. Pretty cool to see. Championship games are like unbelievable to see. And you were there when they won the actual.
1: It was incredible.
0: Yeah,
1: it really was. I mean, just a moment to you know, just, you know, I think that, you know, the Red Sox, that that atmosphere there is was incredible. And that was the you know, the was it Shane Victorino and that that group, that second group, you know, once you got past, you know, the 04 you know, the cowboy up and all that, and then you had, you know, you had this group of guys come in, and God, it was just, it was fun to watch and just fun to be there.
0: Yeah, Victorino was everything is gonna be all right.
1: Yes.
0: That was his theme
1: song. Yeah. Yeah. It was great.
0: Well, you know, like, and we have covered, I mean, the Red Sox coverage on this show this year has been literally, I had to take the chairs out and put benches down because I was hosting counseling sessions in here, literally for myself. But this team has gone from one of the worst teams in the history of the Red Sox, and right now they have a 99.2% chance of making the playoffs, and they have an opportunity sitting right in front of them this weekend with four games in the Bronx, and I go, they lost. Then they won the first game yesterday. Then they lost last night. And I'm texting with my son down in Florida, and he goes, Dad, he goes, they can't win at Yankee Stadium. And that's why this is important. If the Red Sox hold on right here, they're going to be on the road in the wild card for three games in the Bronx, the exact same spot they were in last year, and they lost two games in a row, and they were eliminated from the playoffs.
1: Well, that's the thing is, I know everyone gets excited about the Red Sox, and they start, you know, they don't start great, and then they come back and they surge, and I just get worried that they peak too soon. But then I looked at it today, and I mean, you'd have to go back and you'd have to look at it, but I want to say that the Red Sox Yankees, they that series season, they play even almost every year. I mean, they basically split. I mean, they don't play an even number of games, but they split it down the middle as close as possible. And I looked it up this morning, 6-6.
0: Yeah, but you know, you look at Friday night's game, 1-0 game. They got the guy from Massachusetts there, Cam Schlitzer, pitching for the Yankees.
1: Yes.
0: And look at what the Red Sox did. They choked in some big moments. Mm-hmm. They had running error blunders, and then Sedeno Rafaela is on third base on a short fly to left field. The left fielder is bolting in to get the ball, and I'm like, no, don't. I'm like, he's going. And the guy threw 105 mile per hour, like six foot off the ground strike to the catcher, and he was done. They would have had second and third with, I think it would have been one out, because that was a ground rule double that got him to second and third. It was a scoring opportunity anyways, and just like that, and Rafaela says after the game, he says, listen, that's on me. Coach told me to stop. I was trying to make something happen out there. I got to be better. Yeah.
1: Unbelievable. Well, and then I was watching the game last night. So they were down. It seemed to be 3-1 or 4-1 for a long time. Just seemed forever. They couldn't get there. And then it's top of the sixth. They have two men on. One out or no outs, something like that. So there they are. Tying run is at first. Go-ahead run at the plate. Coughed it away. And then the Yankees just pile it on, and it's 9-2 in the end.
0: And then I sit there and go, okay, is it the players? Well, some of those guys have been around for a little bit. Obviously, they brought in Chad Tracy as the manager, and it's like, well, what's he was in Worcester, won 499 games on a Tuesday. They said, hey, what are you doing at one? Get on a plane and fly to Baltimore. You're going to coach the Boston Red Sox. And he's really spun this thing around a little bit, but does he learn in those moments? Can he not allow those things to happen again? Do the players learn, hey, you got to listen to the coach third base? I mean, these are Major League Baseball players, and I know sometimes they got to make the move there, but the Red Sox, if they don't win this game tonight, I mean, if they win today, they'll be right back where they were when they got there.
1: Yeah, so they were two games behind the Yankees going into the weekend, right?
0: Yep.
1: For the first wild card spot. I was interested that the thing that got my attention, I thought if they could win three out of four this weekend, then they were sitting in a good position. So now, who's going today for pitching?
0: Oh, I don't know. I got to look.
1: Okay.
0: Well,
1: I
0: got the staff on it. But I was distracted this morning because Anthony and Story are both getting the call back up to the Bronx. That's what grabbed my attention.
1: So that was the big storyline going into today.
0: Yes.
1: Roman Anthony, Trevor Story, are they going to play this weekend? So I heard Friday afternoon, staying in Worcester through Saturday. So they're going from Worcester up.
0: Yep, they both got pulled in the fifth inning last night at their game in Worcester. And then ESPN is reporting that they're on their way and they will be back in the Bronx for the finale. Whether they play or not, I don't know. But a lot of this slides into the September 1st roster expansion. So you knew they were coming up either today or tomorrow.
1: Sure.
0: Ranger Suarez gets the start for the Red Sox today.
1: Okay.
0: Against Will Warren.
1: Okay.
0: Suarez 5-3, 3.35 ERA, 118 innings pitched, 132 innings pitched for him is like one of the maxes of he has for the season.
1: Yeah.
0: So you start watching these guys, and they did this last year. They get to these numbers at the end of the season, and the race picks up, yeah. and the intensity picks up, but yeah. their arms start falling apart. So
1: yes.
0: Ranger Suarez, you got to watch out with him a little yeah. bit. But yeah. he's got 117 strikeouts, 37 walks. He's given up 7 home runs. They should win this game today. They should win this. I say this every day.
1: Woulda, shoulda, coulda.
0: They should win this game today. You got to get out of there. You can't go out of there losing 3 or 4 to the Yankees.
1: No, give me a split. Yeah. Give me a split. Let's do it.
0: Yeah.
1: And then, oh gosh, how many more games do they have?
0: Well, it's 26 starting today. 26 games left.
1: Okay. All right.
0: And they got a series down in Tampa with the Rays. The Rays have been sitting in the top spot all year. I don't think they're going to catch the Rays because if you look at the standings over there, you've got, hold on, I got to go to my other pages here. I got my notes. Where's Tampa? Tampa's 4.5 games up on the Yankees, 7.5 on the Red Sox. Yeah, that's a lot. There's a team in between them, 26 games. I don't think they'll catch Tampa. Tampa's probably going to run away with that. But like you said, the Red Sox just could, if they get the win today, they could be 2 games behind the Yankees. And I think the Red Sox getting the Yankees and getting that playoff series at Fenway Park is huge.
1: Huge. Huge.
0: I don't see them winning a 3-game series because the wild card is all at one spot. They don't move. You get through that, you get to the division round, you play 2-2-1.
1: Right.
0: But the wild card is all 3 games in one stadium.
1: Yes. So I want to get excited for the Red Sox. I do. I really do. But I don't know. I'm a little apprehensive.
0: No, you don't want to get excited for them because they're going to let you down. And it's football season. You heard the band? You heard the
1: yes,
0: band?
1: Yes, baseball does not have bands.
0: Yeah.
1: So.
0: I mean, are you college football into it?
1: Yeah, I guess. I mean, I watch whatever games are on. I follow Army football when my son was there, and then follow a little bit of University of Kentucky when my daughter was there. So SEC school. So we have that in common. So you're
0: Go Gators.
1: Yeah. University of Kentucky football, not their sport. Trying.
0: They beat Florida last year.
1: Yeah. Yeah. But yeah.
0: I mean, you went, so that's two. That's two pretty iconic places to watch a football game. I mean, Army Stadium that's right along the river.
1: It's beautiful.
0: It was renovated last year.
1: They're renovating it now. They put they took the stands out on the riverside of the stadium, and now they have a little bit of seating and then luxury boxes above it for all the generals and all the congressmen that want to come out and watch the football game. But
0: I mean, what's that like? We talked about catching an SEC game in Gainesville and it shuts the town down, but yeah. What's it like going to an Army game on campus? I mean, that's on the institution campus, right?
1: Yes, it's right on the campus of West Point. And so it's a bit of a last year was a bit of a drag trying to get on campus because of everything that was happening and just security and whatnot, but they have tailgates like everybody else. Bring your walking shoes if you don't like hills, if you don't like stairs, don't go to West Point. There are so many hills there and they are steep and the steps are unbelievable. But from Nashua, it's about on a Saturday morning you could probably make it to West Point in about 3.5 hours. So if you ever want to take in a game, they play in the American Football yep. Conference. So, I think Army opens against Bryant on September 5th, which is Saturday. So they play some of those schools. And a couple of years ago, it was exciting because they were right there with Navy. And you would have thought they would have had 2 Army Navy games because they would have played the traditional Army Navy game, and then they would have played for the conference championship. But it just didn't shake out that way. But Army football is great because you're there with the cadets, and they have to go to every single game. They have to stand through the entire game. That is an order. And then, you know, you're just walking around and then you'll just bump into the Secretary of the Army. You know, they're just walking around. They're just there for the game. And it's just crazy. It's a crazy atmosphere.
0: Did you get the Army-Navy game? Did you go to all four games? Or your son was
1: We went to three or four while he was there. So we went to the one. They had it in Philly. Then the year after, they played in Foxborough because they started moving it around. We skipped a year. That was in D.C., because the tickets were just ridiculously expensive. And then last year, he was a senior, so we went to the one in Baltimore, and they lost. But Navy had a fantastic – God, they had a fantastic –
0: Yeah, Navy was in the top 25 most of the season last year.
1: Yeah, and they had one or two cadets got drafted, or midshipmen got drafted. So one went to Pittsburgh. So he's going to defer his – He defers his service while he plays at Pittsburgh, and then we'll see what happens.
0: Yeah, this year's game is at MetLife Stadium in East Rutherford. I hate that stadium. we got deep into FIFA World Cup here in game plan. We got deep into it. And I was like, who made the decision to put the FIFA World Championship game at MetLife Stadium, that dump, in the middle of the New Jersey swamp?
1: Yes.
0: In
1: the middle of summer.
0: In the middle of summer. Like, did anyone take a look at SoFi Stadium in Los Angeles that is indoors, under a roof, air-conditioned, perfect conditions? I mean, that place, Jerry World in Dallas would have been a good option inside of a dome. Mm-hmm. And I go, they put it in New Jersey.
1: Yeah. Let's give the world the best of the best.
0: Yeah, God.
1: Or New Jersey.
0: Yeah, I'm going to a Navy-Notre Dame game at Gillette this year.
1: Ooh.
0: Yeah.
1: That'll be special.
0: Yeah, that'll be...
1: When is that?
0: It is on Halloween, October 31st.
1: No kidding.
0: Yeah.
1: Fantastic.
0: Yeah, so that'll be a good game. Yeah, the Army-Navy game is always cool. I just saw the picture of the Navy's helmets that they're using. They're painted like an F-21, F-22.
1: Yeah.
0: They do some pretty cool stuff with the uniforms.
1: They do, yeah.
0: Yeah, it's good stuff.
1: Well, I know our... So the year that we went, the last year it was in Philadelphia when Army won... Navy fired their coach immediately following the game.
0: Oh yeah, that was the guy from Hawaii.
1: Yes.
0: He was there for like 17 years.
1: Yeah, I thought, wow, they take this game pretty serious.
0: Well, he struggled. Didn't he lose like he lost a bunch of those games before he got fired.
1: Yes.
0: Yeah, you've got to win that. They call it the Commander in Chief's trophy, right?
1: Yep. And then the Army just extended Jeff Munkin for another, I think it's 3 or 5 years for his contract. So yeah, they're pretty serious about their football. So yeah.
0: And how cool was it seeing your kid play lacrosse down there? They play in the football stadium?
1: They do. Yeah. Yep. So it was great. It was a great season. They won the Patriot League. Then they lost to Penn State at Penn State. So that was his last college lacrosse game.
0: Yeah.
1: So I'm not going to get into the fan bases in college sports, but Penn State is right up there as one of the worst fan bases in all of college sports.
0: Penn State's got problems.
1: Oh, man.
0: They do. They hire horrible they have not brought in the right coach for many of their teams in years. And last year they fired their head football coach, James Franklin. They were preseason like number 3. People were like, this is Penn State's year. They're going to get the championship. And then they lost like 3 games in a row, and he had no control over that team at all.
1: Right.
0: He completely lost the entire program, fired, and now he's in Virginia Tech with the Hokies.
1: Now, I've got to think, it's pretty hard. I would not want to be a college football coach right now just because of all the NIL money and the transfer portal and all of that. It's just got to be, what a mess. An absolute mess.
0: Well, that's why.
1: You've got boosters involved. You've got, oh, God.
0: That's why Nick Saban left Alabama at the end of the day.
1: Yeah.
0: Because Nick Saban had figured out the system, and then when everybody else caught up and legally could do what Nick Saban had figured out, it leveled the playing field, and he got out of there. But NIL money is crazy. I was watching this North Carolina TCU game yesterday, and the quarterback for TCU, guy's name is Jaden Craig. He went 20 of 32 yesterday, 175 yards. 3 years he played at Harvard before he went to TCU. NIL transfer. So the guy goes to Harvard, posts a 20-4 record, and in his 3 years, he throws 52 touchdowns, 25 last year, and throws for over 6,074 yards. And he enters the portal in TCU. You know what he got for NIL money?
1: Mm.
0: $1.5 million.
1: Come on.
0: Yeah. From Harvard at a 20-4 record in the Ivy League and throws 52 touchdowns, 6,000 yards. And TCU brings him in his last year. He's a fifth-year senior now. This is his last year of eligibility. And $1.5 million this year. He actually made a total of $2.1 million in NIL money in his career. This guy, Jaden Craig. And they said he was, last year, he was on the cusp of potentially becoming an NFL pick, you know, for a backup spot, obviously, late round, third day of the draft. But there's money there, and he took the money, and TCU dumped him $1.5 million. But NIL money has changed college football. And these coaches have no choice but to win right now.
1: Yes.
0: They have got to win, because if you watch what happened down there with Billy Napier in Florida last year, and of course with my son being down there as a freshman, you know, we're financially invested in the Florida Gators athletic program.
1: And they appreciate your business.
0: And they appreciate it. But he got fired, and they owe him $21 million.
1: Yeah.
0: And the boosters came in, and this is how I envision it in my head, right? The president is at his gated house on campus someplace, you know, the gate slides across, and these who's going to go down there as the head of the boosters and talk to the president? We got to square this away. Well, here's my check. Here's my check. And they're throwing up checks, and they walk in there to the president's house and basically say, sir, you need to act. Here's our money.
1: Yeah.
0: And just like that. And Billy Napier had lost the team like James Franklin did at Penn State. But $21 million they owe him. They just fire these guys because you don't have a long window to perform.
1: Right.
0: You've got to get it done because they're dumping money now into the players. You know, I looked at this yesterday because they were talking about Jaden Craig and NIL money. Dante Moore, the quarterback for Oregon, he was going to be probably a top 10 pick in the NFL draft last year. And Oregon, of course, big ties to Nike.
1: Mm-hmm.
0: And what's the guy's
1: Phil
0: name?
1: Phil Knight.
0: Phil Knight.
1: Yeah.
0: Huge money out there. He stayed for a $5 million NIL deal.
1: Jeez.
0: $5 million.
1: I don't get it. But it's... Well, I know that, switching sports, my daughter was at Kentucky, so they had a Calipari problem down there because Kentucky could not advance. He couldn't get this team past the second round in March Madness at the NCAAs. He had signed a lifetime contract with the University of Kentucky. Lifetime. The amount of money that he got... to leave that program, and then they bring in this guy, I think it's Matt Pope, I think is his name. He's having the same issues, but they're having a hard time keeping these players. But anyway, Arkansas scooped Calipari right up, and he's having success. So I think he is one of the antichrists in college sports. Yeah, John Calipari and Rick Pitino, I think both of them.
0: When Calipari left, his buyout would have been $33 million, but they worked out a deal. Kentucky's in the mix with the NIL money. I saw this guy on the list.
1: Sure.
0: And I'm not going to say his last name correct. Milan Monchevic, Kentucky forward. He's a basketball player, $6 million.
1: God bless him.
0: Tight end. He's playing basketball for it. In Kentucky, there's a team that, when's the last time they won a national championship?
1: It's been a while.
0: It
1: has been a while.
0: They've got to get, and these people will start dumping money into this thing, but it's going to be short. Here's another one. Miami's quarterback, the guy named Darren Menchu. He was the quarterback for Duke last year, and Duke somehow backed in and won the ACC championship last year, which got him into some big-time bowl games. But the guy that was the quarterback down there, and I think they were like a 7-5 season or something like that, he goes to Miami for his last year of eligibility, $4.5 million, because he got Duke into the ACC championship, and Duke football won the ACC championship for the first time in like 35 years.
1: All right, so now to switch subjects to your team, Notre Dame, because you're wearing your Notre Dame shirt.
0: Well, it's because we get bold predictions.
1: Let's go there. Did they join a conference over
0: the
1: summer?
0: They did not. They don't need to.
1: I will make this. This is my hot take for today. I think that college football is better when Notre Dame is good.
0: It is.
1: Yes.
0: And people say, how did you become a Notre Dame fan? And
1: yes,
0: I go, okay.
1: Good question.
0: You grow up in New England, and college football is not on TV. And if it was the BC Eagles, and they were on WSBK TV 38, and it was the most ridiculous production that you could ever see.
1: Yes.
0: College football is not big up here.
1: No.
0: But Notre Dame had the national contract all the way back then, And every Saturday afternoon at 3:30, Notre Dame football was on NBC Sports.
1: Mm-hmm. Yeah.
0: And that's what you see, and that's what you get exposed to. You know, and then leading into that, when I was a kid in the 80s, the 49ers were the team of the decade.
1: Yep.
0: Their quarterback was Joe Montana.
1: Yep.
0: He played at Notre Dame.
1: Yep.
0: And 49ers were on all of the national broadcasts at 4 o'clock on Sundays. And the New England Patriots back then were 2-14, and their home games would be blacked out because of the TV contracts they had.
1: Well, that's why you have a lot of Giants fans up here, too, also,
0: yep.
1: right? Because the Giants,
0: yeah, the Giants television. With Phil Sims yes. and Bill Parcells and yes. Lawrence Taylor. Yeah, yeah, exactly.
1: Yeah, so I, growing up in the 80s, they were then called the Redskins. Now they're the Commanders. That was my favorite team. My dad spent a lot of time in D.C., and so he was a fan of the team, and then that just kind of spread. Joe Theismann, and they just won a lot. They won a lot back then, and you know, you didn't even know who the Patriots were at that time. So you just and the Redskins were on TV. Pat Summerall, John Madden. Oh man, those were.
0: Gosh. Yeah, you're listening to a Game Plan Sunday crossover edition with John Sullivan from Nashua Matters, WSMN Radio, 1590 AM, 95.3 on the FM. Stream us. You can still make sure I got the Notre Dame shirt on. I got the Game Plan logo on the live feed from the studio today, which is nice of them to add. And yeah, Notre Dame, I mean, that's for me, that was it. Like, you know, in the 80s, and Lou Holtz was there, and mm-hmm. I mean, you know, winning a national championship in 88, of course, it's the last one that they won. But, you know, the Catholics and convicts thing. I mean, I watched that Catholics versus the convicts thing on ESPN.
1: The Miami game?
0: Yeah.
1: Yeah, yeah.
0: I still watch it today, and I get like, my heart rate is jacked up. I'm like, I got to go down there to freaking South Bend and square and fight with these people, you know? And that's what it was. And then Notre Dame just kind of like was always there, and they are always there.
1: Mm-hmm.
0: And they, you know, it is about money,
1: mm-hmm.
0: and they don't need to be in a conference from a money standpoint, but it's probably coming to that point where if they don't get the money, they're not going to get what they want, because last year they were in the final mix. They were in the 11th spot coming into the final votes of the college football playoff rankings, and Miami snuck in there. And it came down to the fact that Miami and Notre Dame played early in the season, and Miami beat Notre Dame by 3 points.
1: Mm-hmm.
0: Miami also lost. I mean, Notre Dame also lost, I think, by 1 point to Texas A&M, who was in the mix all season. So Notre Dame lost 2 games by 4 points, and were out. And if they were in a conference, they would have been in.
1: Yeah.
0: But go all the way back to when they went to the national championship the year before,
1: mm-hmm.
0: and consider what they lost to Ohio State.
1: Mm.
0: Right, so Notre Dame, for playing in the national championship, got a check for $25 million. That's their money.
1: Mm-hmm.
0: Ohio State got a check for going to the game for $25 million, and then I think they got extra money for winning it. But they have to divide that amongst the Big Ten.
1: Okay.
0: So they only walked away with, and the Big Ten gave them a bonus back, but I think they walked away with about $10 or $12 million, and the rest of the money went to the Big Ten.
1: Okay.
0: So from a financial standpoint, if you're the powers to be sitting down there at South Bend, you're already walking away and getting opportunities to make $25 million that you're keeping. You have your own independent television contract with NBC Sports to broadcast all their football games.
1: So you have a nice little recruitment tool right there.
0: And they have all the resources you have. You know, you look down, like, they had a big thing at Gillette because the Patriots kept getting bad rankings and they rebuilt all the player areas, right?
1: Mm-hmm.
0: Notre Dame has never been in that conversation because they have all the money already.
1: Right.
0: So they have all the recruiting tools. They hold people to an academic bench line that places like Boston College hold themselves to, and that's mm-hmm. what struggles and holds Boston College back.
1: Mm-hmm.
0: But these other universities don't play by those rules because they have other interests and things that guide them.
1: Right.
0: And that's where Notre Dame sits as an independent. And, you know, they're going to be in the mix. They're playing their opening game is next Sunday night. They're playing in Lambeau Field. It's a home game for them. And they're playing Wisconsin Badgers. In Wisconsin, Green Bay, Notre Dame is the home fan. Notre Dame has sent out a whole entire advertising line of uniforms specific to that game. It's part of the Shamrock Series. They're the home team. Their uniforms are special for that game. And just on merchandise sales alone, they will generate somewhere around $15 million on merchandise from that game.
1: You mentioned you're going to go to the Notre Dame-Navy game.
0: Yeah.
1: Is Notre Dame the home team?
0: Notre Dame is the home team.
1: Amazing.
0: Yep.
1: Amazing.
0: I saw Notre Dame play Boston College at Fenway Park.
1: Yes, and Notre Dame was the home
0: Notre team. Notre Dame was the home team. I go, Boston College is like 6 miles from here. And when you walked around in the concourse at Fenway Park, it was all Notre Dame sports on the TVs. It said, yes. Early day, the Notre Dame soccer team did this, da-da-da-da-da. Yeah. And it was a Notre Dame home game.
1: Yes.
0: And there's not too many colleges that can pull off that type of stuff.
1: Right.
0: And it's all about the money.
1: Yes.
0: And unfortunately, we talk about this on here all the time. Like, we're sports fans. We get bought into it. Well, the people that run these things are business people.
1: Mm-hmm.
0: You know, mm-hmm. and it tied into the Celtics when they traded Jaylen Brown. Could there have been a little bit of back and forth between him and Jason Tatum? Sure. But at the end of the day, there's a new owner down there.
1: Mm-hmm.
0: He didn't pay $7 billion for that team. He paid like $2 billion of his own money. Mm-hmm. And then these people called investors want their money back.
1: Right.
0: So they had to move some stuff around. And it's all about money. There's discussions in Boston because the Celtics play at TD Garden. TD Garden is owned by Delaware North.
1: Mm-hmm.
0: Delaware North is one of the largest resort companies in the country.
1: Mm-hmm.
0: They also own TD Garden. They own the Boston Bruins, and they're going to be building a casino.
1: They own the Gate City Casino right here in Nashville.
0: Right here in Nashville. So the Celtics don't have any of that.
1: Right.
0: So think about Delaware North and all the ways they're making their money. The Celtics own the Celtics.
1: Mm-hmm.
0: They don't own the building. So there's talk about Bill Chisholm, the new owner of the Celtics, wanting to build a new stadium down by South Station that is basketball focused, kind of like what they did in L.A. The Clippers played in the Lakers stadium.
1: Mm-hmm.
0: And then when, what's his name, the guy that owned Microsoft bought that team?
1: Bill Gates?
0: No.
1: No?
0: I can't remember, but he bought the team and he moved it.
1: Wozniak? Is that his name?
0: No.
1: Come on.
0: This guy is...
1: Get that game plan Sunday staff on this.
0: So he buys them and he builds a $2 billion basketball arena. And now they're hosting concerts and they're making money. The New England Patriots were playing in Cleveland this weekend. You know how much money Bob Kraft made this weekend?
1: Mm.
0: Because the Bananas baseball team played two sold-out games. 66,000 people sold out every single night. Parking, concessions, however much they deal with in paying the Bananas. Robert Kraft made all that money this weekend.
1: Yeah.
0: And the New England Patriots were in Cleveland playing their final preseason game.
1: Yeah.
0: So it's always about money.
1: Yeah.
0: You know, it's always about money.
1: Just a quick aside, you brought up the Savannah Bananas. They were on they were on ESPN a couple Fridays ago. I have to tell you, why wasn't that on national television on a Friday night? On why are they? I know ESPN2 is national television, but I mean like the mainstream, like an ABC, NBC, CBS.
0: Yeah, they're on. I think they get six games on ABC when they struck the deal with the Disney Corporation. There's six games in the year that are on ABC.
1: On ABC proper.
0: Proper.
1: Okay.
0: Yeah.
1: All right. So they're listening to me.
0: Yes.
1: Anyway, that's
0: Steve
1: good.
0: Ballmer owns the LA Clippers.
1: Okay. I should have known that.
0: Bought the team for $2 billion and he built himself a $2 billion stadium. So just by building the stadium, his what do you think the franchise value went up?
1: Quite a bit.
0: Yeah, quite a bit. Yeah. So it's all about the money.
1: Yes.
0: You know, and that's the part that, like, you know, as a fan, if you don't get involved with these things and pay attention, you know, John Henry could care less that the Red Sox were one of the worst teams in baseball because every single game was sold out.
1: So then it's not just about owning the team. It then becomes, like you said, a business proposition where it's vertical integration, where you have to say, okay, we're going to own the team. We own the rights to the team. We own the stadium. So you get the revenue from ticket sales, you get revenue from merchandise, you get revenue from all the Cokes you sell, all the popcorn you sell. So it's constant.
0: It's constant.
1: So it's
0: money.
1: A constant revenue stream, even when the team isn't playing.
0: That's it.
1: Yeah.
0: Look at Bob Kraft. When he bought the New England Patriots, he paid $172 million. That's worth $10 billion.
1: It's unbelievable.
0: And then it gets further. We start talking about college football. Well, yesterday, USC kicked off against San Jose State University at the LA Coliseum. USC, of course, for years in the Pac-10, now the Big Ten. They were in the Pac-12, now they're in the Big Ten.
1: Hmm.
0: You know what they paid San Jose State University come in yesterday and lose to USC 42-26. USC got 31 first downs. They racked up 505 yards of offense, 164 on the ground. They beat them in time of possession 37-22. You know how much USC paid San Jose State University to come in there yesterday?
1: $10 million.
0: No, $10 million. I got to get on National Matters because I think I just found out the problem. No, $1.5 million.
1: Okay.
0: $1.5 million. And it goes on and on. UNH is doing it this year.
1: Yes. UNH, Ohio State? Are they playing Ohio State?
0: No, they're playing Syracuse.
1: Okay.
0: This opening week, next week. So UNH played this past Friday, their home opener.
1: And got creamed.
0: And lost 28-40. Yes. New head coach, first time he's first game.
1: Yeah.
0: But they're going to
1: against
0: Syracuse.
1: Against a powerhouse of UAlbany.
0: University of Albany. That's right. And then they're going to play Syracuse next week. They're getting paid $550,000 to do it. So that's money for the UNH program. So hopefully that money goes back into the program so that they can build some sustainability. But these teams are doing these pay for performance.
1: Right.
0: So they're going in there with the expectation that they're going to lose.
1: Yes.
0: And San Jose State University, the Gladiators, they're one of the best teams in doing it. They've played a game like this every single year. Last year they opened up on the road at Texas. Texas was the number one team in the country. Arch Manning was their quarterback going into the season as the Heisman Trophy winner. And they went in there and they held their own. They lost by 4 touchdowns.
1: Right.
0: You know, but that's what they did.
1: No one got hurt.
0: Nobody got hurt.
1: Yeah.
0: Check the bank account. You know, payments will be due at the end of each quarter.
1: Well, I am going to a UNH game this year. I think, not sure of the date. It's in September. I think they play Harvard. I'm going to go to that game. So, UNH grad, 1991. So, I like to go to at least one or two games a year. It's a good take. You know, UNH football, it's fine. You know, they usually make the playoffs.
0: Yeah.
1: So, you know, it's not bad. It's not bad football. Get to see Harvard. So it's, you know, it's a pretty good take.
0: Yeah, I get nervous when it's football season to go to a game because then I miss the other game. So I run a quad box on my TV, on YouTube TV store.
1: Let me tell you, first world problems, my friend. I mean,
0: yeah.
1: When you get the multi-view going, jeez.
0: Last night I had the Red Sox Yankees on.
1: Brain lock.
0: FSU. who the heck was FSU playing? They were playing New Mexico State. I had North Dakota playing Jacksonville State University. North Dakota makes the move from FCS to FBS. So they're in the big time now. And they threw this stat up. What university has the largest winning percentage, the highest winning percentage, in FBS and FCS since 2010? So all of the programs, UNH is in this mix, all of the programs in the entire country, what team has the biggest winning percentage, the highest winning percentage since 2010?
1: Well, you brought them up. Is it North Dakota?
0: Yeah, it's the North Dakota State University Bison, who have won 88% of their football games in 10 national championships, more than any other football program. And then number two on the list is the University of Alabama, Ohio State, Clemson, and Georgia. And these guys play in this unique, quirky dome up there because it's North Dakota. And
1: yes.
0: It's cold there.
1: Yes.
0: And it holds like, 35 or 40,000 people. And it's jammed. And it's
1: that's half the state population right there.
0: Oh, and they all got to drive 5 hours to get there. But they've won 10 national championship. They made the move this year. They're going to the Mountain West Division. And if they win the Mountain West, and they have not had a losing season in 14 years, and they're making the move. But if they win the Mountain West, they get an automatic bid potentially for the college football playoff. And then
1: unbelievable,
0: North Dakota State, who makes the move, is going to be in the mix for college football playoff. And what does that mean? Money. That's crazy.
1: Yes. Well, there was. I read an article before coming here today about Syracuse. You brought up Syracuse. And they are struggling. Syracuse University is struggling to bring in students. They're not hitting their enrollment goals, and they're in debt. And you know that then you tie that back into sports, where you know these schools need to. It's an arms race to try to beef up their sports programs to keep the alumni involved. And it's really difficult. And it all starts at. So Syracuse, I think all in is probably about $96,000 if you're paying the menu price to go to Syracuse. And I think if memory serves, about 21% of the student body at Syracuse pays full freight. But they're struggling getting international students in there. But I know we're getting a little bit off topic, but it does, you brought up money and you brought up business. And so when you see that happen, what does Syracuse University do? I mean, they really have to, you know, they have to play in these big time games. North Dakota has to play in these games in order to compete and just try to build their programs up.
0: And Syracuse pays $21.3 million directly into the student-focused, student-athlete-focused programs in the 2026-27 season. $21 million just into the programs. That's not including salaries for their coaches. Yeah. And Jim, was it Ballmer that was the head coach there of the basketball team?
1: Boeheim.
0: Boeheim?
1: Yeah.
0: He was the head coach there for like 40 years.
1: Yes.
0: You know, what do you think he was making at the end of his career?
1: He was making some pretty nice bank, as they say. We did go, we had the opportunity to go up to Syracuse and watch Army beat Syracuse in lacrosse overtime. Very exciting. But we went into the Carrier Dome up there. And it is, you know, they said that they struggle up there because it is kind of an out-of-the-way location. And they get a lot of snow. And, you know, it's just a lot of the youth today, those 18 to 24-year-olds, they are, well, you see it in your own family, that a lot of them are going south. A lot of them are going down to, as they say, the Sun Belt schools. And my daughter went to Kentucky. It's the same thing. And you see a lot of northern students going down south to go to those programs.
0: Yeah, we're talking financial impacts of sports on Game Plan with John Sullivan of Natural Matters. And you're right, it is. It all comes about down to the money in these sports programs and the college level and the money that's tied into it. The University of Florida is beginning a 5-year investment of putting $1.8 billion into the football stadium. $1.8 billion. At the same time, the Board of Trustees is having a vote to increase the out-of-state tuition by no more than 15%. I was getting my suit ready to get on an airplane to fly down there to say, hey, I object, because when we enrolled last year, we knew what the salary or the enrollment fee was.
1: Yes.
0: And seems like you're targeting one small little group because they didn't want to impact the in-state students.
1: Mm.
0: But at the same time, in the next room over, they're talking about finalizing the deal for $1.5 billion to go into the football stadium. But they have to do that to draw the students in and keep the donors happy, because that football stadium is going to host 6 games and there's going to be 95,000 people in there. And on one Saturday, that football stadium at the University of Florida is probably going to generate, I don't know how many hundreds of millions of dollars for that town.
1: Yeah. Is the math going to math? That will be interesting. All right. So are we going to talk Patriots, or is it too early?
0: Well, no. So Patriots game plan Sunday next week, because it's Labor Day.
1: Okay,
0: we run a special edition.
1: Ooh.
0: On Monday.
1: Okay,
0: at 3 p.m.
1: All right,
0: and we break down the entire NFL football season next Monday.
1: Okay,
0: but we want to talk bold. We will in a second, but bold predictions, because I've done my work in the NCAA football week 0.
1: Okay,
0: is underway right now. That's what they call it.
1: That's what this week was, week 0.
0: To make some money. It's not a full slate.
1: Yep.
0: So before we go too far and bump off, I've got to do my bold predictions for the college football season.
1: Okay, let's
0: And I'm glad you're here in studio, because last year I predicted Notre Dame would win the national championship.
1: Oops.
0: They did not.
1: No.
0: So this year, I'm predicting Notre Dame to go to the national championship, and I will hold off on saying who's going to win it.
1: Okay, that's smart. That's really smart. See, you're learning.
0: You'll learn it. So I've got Notre Dame and Oregon going to the college football playoff. C.J. Carr, the quarterback for Notre Dame, who's the grandson of Lloyd Carr, who coached the Michigan Wolverines to a national championship.
1: Okay.
0: Last year, threw for 2,700 yards, 24 touchdowns, and 6 interceptions. And Dante Moore, who got $5 million of NIL money and would have been a top 10 pick in the National Football League, are on pace to be potentially the two biggest quarterbacks production-wise in college football. Everybody wants to look at Arch Manning in Texas as winning the Heisman Trophy, but he's not going to do it.
1: Hmm.
0: Jeremiah Smith, the wide receiver from Ohio State, is going to win the Heisman Trophy. In 2 years, Jeremiah Smith has pulled in 163 balls for 2,500 yards and 29 touchdowns in 2 years. And he came back because he wants to hook up with, of course, the head coach who was from UNH. Was he there when you were there?
1: Oh, no. The one at Ohio State now, right?
0: Yeah.
1: Yeah, no.
0: And he's from Manchester. And they wanted to get the band back together one more time. Different band than the Game Plan marching band.
1: Yeah. Well, Chip Kelly, he's from UNH guy from Dover.
0: And he's been all around.
1: Shout out to Dover.
0: Yeah. So that's my Heisman Trophy winner.
1: Did you time out?
0: Yeah.
1: I don't. was this program on the air a year ago? Did you go back and check your record against any? Because you do know that all of these shows are archived.
0: They are.
1: And
0: so this here's the thing. It's Sunday morning on WSMN Radio,
1: okay,
0: in Nashua.
1: Yes.
0: We are the top-rated sports radio show in the greater Nashua broadcasting area for males in the demographic between 18 and 64.
1: Yes.
0: Number one for 2 years running.
1: Okay.
0: There's no competition.
1: Yes.
0: I don't even know who's listening, if anybody. But somebody does, because I've got a text group of my old high school buddies, and they will light me up for my support of Notre Dame.
1: Okay.
0: But they also pick on the show and call it a podcast, and I say it's a radio show.
1: Yes.
0: And we go back and forth pretty good. But I tell them, I said, this is the top-rated sports radio show in the greater Nashua broadcasting area in the male demographic between 18 and 64, between the hours of 8 a.m. and 9 a.m. on Sundays.
1: That's impressive. Good for you.
0: Yeah.
1: Yeah.
0: Yeah. So I don't know who's listening, so I can basically say whatever I want.
1: Yes.
0: The archives are on there for sure if anybody wants to get at it. But I want wins.
1: Okay. So I
0: am a self-proclaimed homer.
1: Yes. So you're making decisions emotionally, Mark.
0: Correct.
1: You really
0: That's what sports is all about.
1: Okay. So how deep do you go? So you made national championship predictions as far as who's going, not who's winning, Heisman Trophy. Where else do you go?
0: Well, financial commitment to Florida Gators, I got the Gators going to a bowl game in John Summerall's first year as the head football coach of the Florida Gators.
1: Mark, everyone goes to a bowl game these days.
0: Not Notre Dame.
1: Okay. Well, that's true.
0: They said, no, thank you. We're going to take our ball and stay at home.
1: Yeah. And they were lambasted for that.
0: They were.
1: I remember.
0: They were. They didn't go well.
1: No.
0: It didn't go well.
1: Okay.
0: And then the last thing I got on the college football, which I hate to do this. LSU is going to win the SEC with that head coach, Lane Kiffin, who I do not like. They're going to win.
1: He shows up on my social media feed all the time. It's like, this guy.
0: He is. He's
1: everywhere.
0: He is everywhere. And
1: wasn't there a player that went to an NFL team and then he went back to LSU and all of a sudden that's okay now? We can do that?
0: Oh, yeah. There's lawsuits.
1: Oh, yeah.
0: Yep.
1: Yeah. So the big thing in college sports, I saw that, and then I saw the five-year eligibility situation as far as when the clock starts on your five-year eligibility. And being a college sports parent, when you play against a lot of these teams and you go, okay, he's a sixth year grad student, because you're still working through the COVID situation. And, you know, you've got true college freshmen lining up against, you know, third year grad students still eligible to play in NCAAs. You're thinking as a parent, like, go out and get a job. Like, it's time to leave college.
0: But they're also getting NIL money, and they're making money. Yes. The guy's name is Daquan Wright. He was drafted by the Cleveland Browns out of Ole Miss, where Lane Kiffin coached. He went to camp. He was put on waivers. He cleared waivers. And technically, the way their rules work, he is now eligible to come back because he didn't play in a regular season NFL game and was not formally assigned to the roster. So he's eligible to come back. Lawsuits have been broken out. The SEC commissioner says they're not going to allow it. The lawsuit gets filed by LSU. Booster,
1: yeah,
0: and says you can't do that. And now they said they put a what do they call it? Hold off. You gotta sit tight. We're gonna analyze this deeper.
1: So did he ever get paid by Cleveland?
0: Oh yeah, he got signing money.
1: Hmm.
0: Yep.
1: Hmm.
0: Yeah, Daquan Wright, and that's Lane Kiffin being involved in the middle of all of this ridiculousness again. Yes. Surprise, surprise.
1: Yes.
0: You know.
1: Yes. It's shocking.
0: It's shocking.
1: This guy.
0: Absolutely shocking. You know.
1: It's, so what other predictions? You don't Florida? How are they going
0: to
1: do?
0: Oh, well, they're just going to get to a bowl game. You know, they'll be 6-7 or something like that. Nothing crazy.
1: Okay.
0: And then the last one is Lane Kiffin and LSU winning, winning the SEC.
1: Well, yeah. the big marquee conference in college football, right? SEC.
0: It is. Yeah. We'll tell that to the people from the Big Ten.
1: Well, okay.
0: Hey, horrible news yesterday out of Liberty, Missouri, in a football game between William Jewell College. Running back Micah Joe Barnett died after experiencing a medical emergency in the sidelines in a game yesterday afternoon against Fort Lewis College.
1: Jeez.
0: Barnett rushed for a touchdown, comes back to the sideline, is sitting on the bench being congratulated by his teammates, suffers a medical situation, collapses, CPR is initiated. He's transported to the hospital, and the junior is pronounced dead at arrival at the hospital.
1: Oh, my God.
0: Yeah. He was a junior. He started 5 games last year for William Jewell College. He led the team in rushing with 366 yards and 4 touchdowns.
1: How old was he?
0: He was 19 years old.
1: Jeez.
0: Yeah. So thoughts and prayers heading out to the Cardinal football program out there in Liberty, Missouri. Talk about money. How about be careful when you make your decisions at the city council, sir?
1: Yes, sir.
0: The Tampa Bay City Council has formally voted to support $2.3 billion to build the new Tampa Bay Devil Rays baseball stadium. $2.3 billion. All right, we got to get to the week ahead. John Sullivan has been here. John Sullivan Matters on Mondays at 11.
1: Yes, sir.
0: Mondays at 11. The week ahead, your game plan, if you will. The Red Sox, they got to get the win against the Yankees today at 1:30. They go down and back to Fenway to play the Mariners for 3. They're going to spend Labor Day weekend in Baltimore. 25 games left in the regular season. NCAA College Football Week 1, Thursday, Friday, Saturday, Sunday. Get yourselves ready. Get your popcorn. The defending national champs, the Indiana Hoosiers, open up at 40-point favorites over North Texas. Ohio State, 50-point favorites over Ball State. Florida opens up in the swamp against Florida Atlantic. Lane Kiffin and Clemson at home in Tiger Stadium. Notre Dame at Lambeau on Sunday night against Wisconsin. I got to get out of here. That's the game plan. We'll talk to you next week.
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3: 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Running can be a great form of exercise, but you have to run 35 miles to burn 1 pound of fat. 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
1: Hi, this is Sid Mark with more of the sounds of Sinatra, and the legend continues. It's hard to believe that it was more than 50 years ago that Frank Sinatra signed with the Capitol label. And this week, we revisit some of the Capitol concept albums. This week, Sounds of Sinatra. My name is Sid Mark, and you're invited.
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0: Welcome to the Public Health Hour. 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
6: Good morning and happy Healthy Friday. It's a nice little, it's warm, sort of, I guess a little muggy out there today, but we are expecting some rain a little bit later this afternoon. So hopefully you've all taken your rain gear, the umbrella, or some kind of plastic thingy to throw on if the rain and when the rain hits. It's supposed to be sunny on Saturday and a little cloudy on Sunday. But again, opportunistic days for getting outside and walking and enjoying the beauty of being outdoors, the atmosphere, the environment, to just enjoy nature and connect and disconnect at the same time, right? 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

0: 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And this Friday is the last Friday, and believe it or not, August. Time has gone by so quickly, and schools are open, and some of our students in the state will be going back to school next week, but in some of our cities and towns, they've already started school. So we're wishing everybody had a nice, good kickoff for school, not just for the students, but for the faculty, the staff, administrators, and also for parents and guardians as well. So we're hoping that everybody's going to have a really good school year this year. Today's August 28th, and August 31st is National Recovery Day. And as I mentioned last week when we had our guests join us from Doorways, we are going to continue to talk about and promote recovery and awareness around substance use disorder, and that recovery is possible, and that we have services in place that will help get people connected to that route to recovery. I am really happy this morning because I have a guest with me, Lisa Vasquez, who worked with us at this Division of Public Health and Community Services for almost 11 years, and over the past couple of years has been a director over at the New Hampshire Charitable Foundation. She'll correct her title, but I want to welcome Lisa Vasquez as our guest this morning on the Public Health Hour. And because her work has been so centered around recovery, she's done so many things in the city of Nashua to help us get processes in place, legislative advocacy, lots of things. And so Lisa's going to talk about the work that she's now doing at the New Hampshire Charitable Foundation, as well as join me in our conversation around recovery. It's possible. Lisa has always said that. And so we're going to talk about that. And we're also going to give a shout out to our community health workers across the state, really across the country, you know, and just internationally as well, because it's National Community Health Worker Awareness Week that ran through the week of August 24th through the 28th. And so we'll touch on that a little bit later. But Lisa, welcome.
1: Good morning, Bobby. How are you?
0: And good morning to your listeners who are so used to having you with us on Fridays here on the Public Health Hour. So say hello to all your listeners.
1: Hello again.
0: So Lisa, thank you for being our guest today as we talk about recovery. And in particular, I'd like for you to share with our listeners some of the work that you're doing right now as a part of the New Hampshire Charitable Foundation and how you're still leading in this effort around recovery, around substance use disorder, and supporting greater efforts statewide now as a representative of the New Hampshire Charitable Foundation. So I made up a title for you, but you can share your title and some of the things that you're doing right now and how does that impact us in this work that we've been doing over all these years together.
1: So I am Lisa Vasquez Castro now.
0: Oh, that's right. Oh my goodness. And I was so excited about the Castro part and I just left that part off. So we're going to add the Castro onto your name as I signed you in. George, forgive me.
1: And I had the privilege of working with you here at the health department for Nashua for almost 11 years, like you said, and such rewarding work. We got to not only do prevention work across the in the city, but also across the region, which included 13 municipalities, which was amazing. Got to create so many relationships, make so many friends across from Pelham all the way to Mason. So it was really great. Worked with schools like the, you know, the co-ops in Wilton Lineborough all the way to Pelham High School.
0: Yes.
1: So it was really rewarding work. And we got to do a lot of things like create a position for Leah at the police department. So now the police department has a social worker in embedded, which is an amazing accomplishment.
0: Yeah, as a part of the co-responder, right? Co-responder
1: yes,
0: model.
1: Yes. And then support so many other work like Merrimack's ACERT program that was started while I was here and still going strong, yes, which is great. And then also Pelham has a dedicated officer to respond to overdoses, which is amazing. And then all the work that's being done in Milford, whether it's, you know, through their recovery center, whether it's through their resilience program for children who are affected by substance use, to Camp Mariposa, you know, was started with the support of the Boys and Girls Club and is now supported by Revive.
0: Yes.
1: So it's all amazing work that is going on in this area. But now I get to take a little bit of that knowledge and expertise and I will say passion because it still is.
0: Yes.
1: To help others across the state. So I work at the New Hampshire Charitable Foundation. I'm a senior community partner there.
0: Senior community partner. So I gave her a whole new title.
1: And I'm focused.
0: I made you a manager.
1: And I'm focused on behavioral health. So most of the grants that have to do with behavioral health, whether there is, you know, recovery supports, treatment, prevention, mental health, or even health related things, I get to support our community partners there, talk to them about, you know, grant opportunities, review grants, and then provide them with some input too. Like, hey, wouldn't it be a great idea to like work with this other partner and try to do this together? Mm-hmm. You both want to do this thing. So it's been really amazing to be able to do that and bring a little bit of Nashua all the way to other parts of the state.
0: Right. And sharing some of those groundbreaking work that has been done here, because we do want things that have shown evidence-based and those things that can be replicated to be replicated across the state, you know, in the best way that they can, as we continue to address behavioral health issues, and in particular things that have to do with substance use and opioid disorder. And so, Lisa, and then also the component of the advocacy piece as well. So I think that you are a part of spearheading that, at least leading some of those meetings when we come together as regional partners to talk about some of our advocacy efforts and getting information down to us on things that we need to pay attention to.
1: Yeah, so one of the grants is related to advocacy, and advocacy is so important to move community along a continuum. So making sure that people are aware of what's going on and how, you know, policies and things impact families and communities and create changes mm-hmm. in our community so that we can, you know, move along to being more of recovery-friendly communities, so we can move along to being more conscious about prevention efforts in our community, more conscious about how, you know, policies about one thing can affect and snowball into other things. So all of that is important. And I think New Hampshire is just an amazing place where you can meet your legislators. You can go to community meetings right. and meet your selectmen, your aldermen. You can meet, you know, the representatives for Congress. Like, it's a very open community where you can meet people and mm-hmm. talk to them about whatever your issues are. So it's really amazing that you can just go to Concord and sign up and, you know, be able to testify or give your opinion on legislation. I don't think other states, but I've only lived in like New York, it's hard for people that live in other places to like go to Albany, for example. Mm-hmm, mm-hmm. It could be like an 8-hour drive for some people right. to be able to do that. But here, it's easier to get to Concord. It's so open to, you know, community participation, not just in Concord, but even here in City Hall. It's right. pretty open for people to come and comment and talk about how, you know, and policies and stuff are impacting their daily lives. So I think that we shouldn't take that for granted, and we should make sure that our voices are heard. And I think that's important in every aspect of our lives.
0: Right. Yeah. And taking advantage of it. Right. Because again, having that local connection, but then also our state being as small as it is and having so many state reps, they're local to us. Some of them are our neighbors, right? And so we do have the opportunity, and they're very inviting to have the opportunity to speak up on behalf of the things that we're focused on when it comes to recovery in particular, because there's so much stigma still that exists around behavioral health, mental health, and substance use disorder. And so this month, National Recovery Month, is actually observed starting September 1st, and it goes through the full month of September, so through the 30th. And this is actually the 37th annual celebration of individuals recovering from mental health and substance use disorder. And so it's an important opportunity for us at Public Health as the regional public health leads and public health strategists to help inform and create awareness around celebrating individuals, and individuals make up communities and communities, you know what I mean? To just make up this large population of folks that have had success in their recovery from both mental health and substance use disorders. And the purpose of this particular month and standing out and celebrating, you know, there are journeys and there are lives that need to be honored who have gone through transformation. Because when you go through that whole process of recovery from mental health or from substance use disorder, there's a whole transformation that occurs in that individual that needs to be celebrated, and all of the support and all of the wraparound that is needed and that is there to support individuals in their recovery. And so, as I mentioned last Friday, we're going to have folks here that are going to tell their stories so that we can celebrate these individuals and also celebrate the organizations that participate in this work. So, we had last week the opportunity for at least the fentanyl walk. The 31st marks the day of recovery day. And so people on the 31st of August, that's
1: overdose
0: Monday,
1: prevention.
0: Overdose prevention,
1: yeah.
0: Purple, right? So wear purple. And so Lisa, are you still involved with Revive on their board?
1: Yes.
0: Okay. So I was going to see if I could get Jess to come in. But there might be some things that you might know about some of the activities that are coming up. So hopefully we'll get Jess next Friday to talk about those. But if there's some that are on the top of your brain that you could share, because I know they have some things that are going to be happening. And so we're looking forward to that. And then Lisa, can you just talk a little bit about, you were talking about the advocacy component. And I know that you're leading the regional efforts for all of our public health regions across the state. What's coming up with us with regards to the advocacy piece with the a meeting that'll be coming up in this quarter or maybe even next quarter? Because I think our January to June, so we don't start our next legislative season at the state until January. But in the interim, there are going to be some things that we're going to be focusing on. Is that correct?
1: Right now, the focus is on making sure people are aware of that they can, you know, talk to their legislators. Mm-hmm. You know, voting is coming up, so make sure that if you have the opportunity to vote, you get that done. It is your civic duty to vote, so I hope people take advantage of that.
0: Yes.
1: So that's where we are with that. But for recovery, I think it's important for us to all think about times when we've recovered from anything, whether
0: yes.
1: it's recovering from a cold, recovering from a broken foot, recovering, you know, from having a baby. Like, there's so many things to recover from, and none of them are easy. So sometimes we think about recovery from substance use and we're like, why can't they just recover quickly? But everything takes time. Everything mm-hmm. is a process. And everyone who is recovering, whether it's from having a baby, whether it's from, you know, a broken leg, you need supports, community supports, your family support. It's not something that people can do easily on their own, because it requires a lot of changes in behavior, changes in, you know, your financial situation, changes. There's so many changes going on at one specific time that people need that community support. And sometimes because of all the things that happen during people using, a lot of relationships are fractured and a lot of trust is lost, and that needs to be rebuilt, and that can't be rebuilt overnight. So making sure we give each other grace as, you know, people are in recovery and in treatment and and, you know, making sure that they have the supports that they need so that they can be successful is important. And there's so many ways to do that, whether it's volunteering at a recovery center, whether it's donating to places that you know are doing good work, whether it's, you know, calling your neighbor and saying, how are you doing today? Mm-hmm. Whether it's, you know, someone's in treatment and maybe their family needs, you know, a call saying, hey, we're going to get through this, or whether it's somebody needs, you know, a hot dinner for one night because so much is going on that they can't even get that done. Like, right. As a community, we can come together and yeah. help each other during these times. But it starts with caring about each other and caring that person gets through that recovery process.
0: Yeah. And again, I echo, you know, that sentiment around that whole wraparound. And when you put it that way, Lisa, and you talk about all the different types of things that folks experience recovery from, like a broken foot or another part of the body. I remember when I tore my Achilles, how many people were needed to help just with me being able to get to work up and down. And at that time, Lisa, if you recall, we didn't have an elevator.
1: Yes.
0: So created a space where I could actually work from. And then just the transportation, there were so many different components where that assistance, you know, was needed. And there was that response of being able to help, right? And so when we think about recovery from mental health or substance use disorder, you know, again, having that same type of attitude about it and, you know, understanding that people need, you know, you mentioned the word grace. I love grace because grace, you know, when I look up the definition of it, is the unmerited favor, and it actually refers to unmerited favor of God, but it's also unmerited favor of others as well. When you extend grace to someone, you're helping them get to be able to go above and beyond their situation or their circumstance, and you're empowering them with love, and you're empowering them with, you can do this. You're empowering them with the support to help them manage, because it's a day-to-day thing, right? That kind of support is needed on a regular basis, because it's very easy to feel like I can't do this alone, so I'm just going to give up.
1: Yeah. And when we're talking about mental health, and mental health has been, you know, on the news and we've been talking about it. One of the important things to know is that if you are feeling like you're at the end of your rope, that mm-hmm. you really need support, we do have the hotline for 988 that people can call to get, you know, emergency support like right now. So that's important. But it's also important that if you feel like things aren't going well, you don't need to wait till you reach that point.
0: Right.
1: You should, you know, reach out for help. And you can still call 988 if mm-hmm. you're not, you know, requiring emergency assistance right now, just so you can get supports in place so that you hopefully don't get to that emergency, you know, need. We all need supports, mental health supports at one point or another. We're all human beings, and we might need a different level of support, right?
0: Yeah.
1: Some people might need to grab a coffee with a friend, or, you know, a tea if they don't like coffee. but sometimes,
0: or a smoothie.
1: Yeah, or a smoothie. But it's sometimes all you need is to have someone to listen to you and be able to not have, you know, judgment on what you're saying. Sometimes you need a little bit more support, and you might need a therapist to talk to, you know, and sometimes you might need a little bit more than that, and you might need to see a psychiatrist. And then you might be at that emergency point where you need to call 911 and have, you know, be hospitalized. But that's not what everyone needs
0: right.
1: all the time.
0: Yeah.
1: So making sure that we have supports at different points in our lives at different times is important, because sometimes we need a friend, sometimes we need a therapist, sometimes we need a psychiatrist, and sometimes we need emergency services.
0: Right.
1: But it's important to know that along the way, there's a lot of people there that care about you. And I think that's one of the most important things, to keep telling each other, hey, I care about you. Hey, you're important to me.
0: Nice.
1: How are you doing today?
0: Yes.
1: and make sure we don't lose those opportunities, because I think so many times we're so busy and we're like, oh, I'll tell them later. But, you know, later
0: now
1: is not guaranteed.
0: Important. Yes, exactly.
1: So, yeah, now is what's important. So,
0: yes. Yeah. And you know what? I really appreciate the fact. So I just went on Revive's website, and they will have some things coming up, but they actually have as the Gate City, there is a rally for recovery. And so, and one of the things, Lisa, you talked about just talking with someone, their header on their webpage for this particular time says recovery starts with one conversation, right? Being able to just say, how are you doing, with some authenticity and being genuine with that, right? And then allowing for that person to be able to respond and taking that time. But recovery starts with one conversation. And, you know, just the whole piece of, if you're struggling, you know, with substance use, or you're wanting to support someone with love that you love, or you're looking for hope, you don't have to do it alone, right? And so those pieces are so important, and they have recovery support workers there as well. And so again, like I said, I'll have Jess on next week, and she'll talk a little bit more about all the different activities that are happening during the month of September as we focus on recovery. And so she actually had something. So the city, Gate City, is having a rally, and they have the opportunity for sponsorships. Let's see what it just has there for Nashua. All right, let's see. Explore Nashua, New Hampshire history at Revive Recovery Center. Oh, okay. So that is going to be kind of cool. Oh, look at all that information that she has there. That is going to be really, really nice. Oh, my goodness. Okay, so, and I know they're going to have some open hours for folks to come over to Revive, and that is going to be really good. They're located at 263 Main Street.
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4: 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They go side by side into one, and they almost
3: met. And Rasmussen's got the lead. He sweeps around the outside and checks out on Palou.
4: Christian Rasmussen takes ECR to victory lane.
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6: 90 laps into Saturday, Snap-on Makers and Fixers 250. Mother Nature ended the day with persistent rain. That means a long, competitive, grueling day today. Before we complete yesterday's race, we'll run the Snap-on Milwaukee Mile 250. Welcome, everyone. This is Mark James. Let's get the thoughts and impressions of the drivers that will tackle this grueling day. Let's start by welcoming in Michael Young.
7: Here with Scott Dixon. Welcome, race fans. It's going to be a fantastic day today. You put yourself a good position for race one, which we'll figure out later this afternoon. Starting pretty good here in race number two on the outside of row number five.
8: Yeah, not too bad. Yeah, it's weird, right? Trying to complete race two before race one, but yeah, it was a shame for the weather and everybody here yesterday when we tried to get it in, and obviously the track didn't dry as quick as I think they thought. But yesterday's race started really low grip, which I imagine today's going to be look like the Indy next race was really low grip as well. So strategy seemed pretty key yesterday. We'll see how that one plays out, but going back to back today, it's been a while. I think Texas, maybe back in the day, was the last time that we did two races in one day.
7: Keep her safe and have a great run.
8: Thanks, man.
7: Scott Dixon, let's throw things over to Jake Query.
9: Greenies VK paused a 10th place run in order to go with this race where you start 12th. Let's begin by what Scott Dixon was talking about, and that's just kind of the psychology of it from a driver's standpoint of knowing you have a race later to finish where you're running well, but you've got one where you're starting 12th here today. What's the thought process?
8: Focus on the one that comes first, which is race two, it's before race one. Bit of confusion there, but I think just focus on what's ahead. You know, we gathered some good data yesterday, and I think we can move forward from there. Starting further up than yesterday, so looking forward to make the high line work early on again.
9: Is any of the information transferable from the conditions yesterday to the way the track will be now?
8: I think so. One good thing is we also have an Indy Next car running around with JHR, so getting some data there really, really helps. So we kind of know where the track progression is and what the balance is going to be like.
9: We wish you the best of luck. This is the first of like four times we'll talk to you today.
8: Oh, yeah, great. Thank you.
9: Michael?
7: Kevin Simpson rolling off further back in the field and in the 18th position yesterday to today. What are your expectations?
10: I don't know. I mean, track's had a lot of rain on it. Indy Next cars got out there earlier, but kind of seemed like they had a lot of dags. So, could be exciting today. Could be could be interesting and, you know, a lot new today for sure.
7: Go on, get introduced, and we wish you all the best.
10: Thank you.
7: Kiffin Simpson will start on the outside of row number 9, Jake Query.
9: Dennis Hauger is about to get introduced, but let's talk about this because this is going to be an action-packed day. You roll off in this event 15th. Your thoughts going into it?
8: Yeah, I mean, we'll see. Yesterday was a bit tough. Off to a good start, but made some wrong calls. So hopefully we can learn from yesterday and attack today with our heads high and see where we end up.
9: Wish you the best of luck.
8: Thanks.
9: That's Dennis Hauger.
7: It's Erickson. We'll start on the inside of row number 7. Had a good run going yesterday. Don't forget, you got to run race 1. After we finish race 2, good starting spot for you today. Thoughts on it and the differences? Any strategy changes?
11: Yeah, I think the temperatures will be interesting to see what that does with the racetrack. Obviously, the rain overnight as well. But the 2018 power car was feeling good yesterday. So I'm feeling confident going into it. It's going to be a long day with a lot of racing, but that's fun. So, yeah, hopefully we can put on a great show for all the fans here.
7: Best of luck today.
11: Thank you.
7: Marcus Ericsson starts on the inside of row number 7.
9: Okay, now, Pato Award, you're leading race 1, but this is race 2. So what is the mindset in terms of, you've got obviously a good start here in starting second, but just odd circumstance, right?
8: Yeah, definitely. I mean, it's a big opportunity today to make the history books of, you know, being a first driver in IndyCar to try, you know, hopefully get 2 wins in one day. And also, the opportunity to be leading one race while you're still leading the other one. That's pretty crazy. So, we're starting outside front row. Cars felt good. So we're looking forward to getting out there and getting a full race distance done.
9: Pato Award will start second. He will resume the lead later today. Michael?
7: Bob McLaughlin starts on the outside of row number 4. Okay, mentally, just put yesterday away for a minute. You got to start a brand new race all over. What's it going to be like actually finishing this one and then restarting what we started yesterday?
10: It's very weird. Plus, I changed to a PPG Chevy and then go back to the Claris Technology Chevy. So it's kind of weird, but it's going to be interesting. We were able to change our car quite a bit last night, so I'm excited to see what the changes bring us.
7: Hopefully the changes work for you today. Best of luck.
10: Yeah, thanks, man. Cheers.
7: Scott's got McLaughlin on the outside of row number 4.
9: Alex Palou will start on pole for the second race. You are sitting in 12th position during the break of race number 1. But let's focus on this first race today. Your overall thoughts leading this field and maybe what you learned last night.
8: A bit of a weird feeling, right? Like we have kind of a 40% race or 30% race done, and we're going to start another one. But happy with it today. It was tough yesterday for us, so we made a couple of changes. Hopefully we're on a better spot, and we're starting on pole, so it should be fun.
9: Do you really trust that everybody's going to have the exact amount of fuel in their car that has to pit running in front of you later today?
8: Yeah, I mean, I think IndyCar has done a good job on keeping an eye on that. So I think it's more the tires than the fuel. Like, I think it's more valuable here, but we'll see.
9: We wish you the best of luck.
8: Thank you.
9: That's Alex Palou. Michael?
7: All right, Mick Schumacher, what did you think of race number 1 or what we got into it, and what do you think of today?
12: Well, I think it was obviously a shame we didn't manage to get further into it, putting us into a position of difficulty today. But nonetheless, you know, I think we're very excited about it. And, racing is fun out here. And hopefully starting P4, we can keep up with the guys in front and score some big points.
7: It's been fantastic. Best of luck to you today on the outside of 4.
12: Thank you.
7: That's Mick Schumacher.
13: 9 drivers at all, including 5 of the top 10 as we get ready to run the Snap-on Milwaukee Mile 250. We'll sort out the strategy on this day with our driver analyst Davey Hamilton when we come back.
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13: Welcome back to the historic Milwaukee Mile, ready for the Snap-on Milwaukee Mile 215. And later today, we will finish up Davey Hamilton, the Snap-on Makers and Fixers 250. An odd set of circumstances, but the important thing is, folks going to see a lot of laps of the NTT IndyCar Series today.
18: Yeah, that's right. It is something we've never ran into before, where they started a race, we get 90 laps in the 250. Mother Nature doesn't allow us to finish it. So here we are. We're on schedule today for this race with Snap-on as the sponsorship of this one. 250 laps around here, Mark. It's a long ways. Very, you know, it's going to be, here's what's interesting. There's guys that need to change liveries on their car between now and the next race. There's guys that have to change engines in their cars. And that is if nobody has any incidents in this race to have to fix it for race two. So it's going to be a challenging day for everybody. But as you said, these fans, man, they're gonna see a lot of laps, a lot of racing going on today. It's going to be a lot of fun.
13: This is child's play for you lifelong short trackers running two races in one day, isn't it?
18: Well, the good news, back in the good Copper Classic days, I ran four in one day. We ran IndyCar, Super Modified, Silver Crown, and Midget all in one day. And as a racing driver, you got to love it. I loved it, actually. So as a driver, they're going to have a good time. And you know what? I'm going to say this. They're going to have a good time as long as their cars are good. You know, I mean, that's a key thing. Around here, if your car's not good, it could be a little bit painful and just... If you're off the pace, it's not that much fun. So the guys with good race cars, they don't mind these two races.
13: They do have the benefit of a 90-lap Indy Next race in order to affect some rubber being laid down. Yeah. That will help some. But I think conditions still going to be dramatically different than what they raced in yesterday.
18: Yeah, you know, one thing that every driver we talked to earlier, Mark, said, they watched the Indy Next race. Yeah. They watched the DAG, how much time they lost from the start to finish, knowing the grip wasn't there. So they're expecting the same. Now, they will rubber it up pretty quick. I mean, when we have all 25 cars out there and about, you know, probably 50 laps in, that's a lot of laps, you know, for, and a lot of rubber down. And I think that track's going to come around. Now, one thing we always have to remember as well, we hope for no yellows. But with no yellows, that third groove gets marbles in it, Mark. And even sometimes the bottom groove gets a few marbles in it. So that's a situation where everybody has to be careful. Indy Next, that treacherous turn two. One of the most difficult corners in all ovals is the exit on turn two. Just power down is very, very difficult, number one. And number two is if you get too high, get the car to turn and not hit that outside barrier. So they have those challenges. 250 times today before they come back and try to finish up race two.
13: I mean, Josh Pearson was under pressure, but he'd led like 35 laps and had done so cleanly and clearly. And, boy, he was beside himself when that race was over.
18: I was watching those cars and some onboards and looking down from our booth. And the cars themselves don't look that bad. But if you have an opportunity to look in the cockpit and watch the driver's hands, watch those gloves, you could see that they were really fighting them. And I think that was the same thing with Josh Pearson. As you said, leading that race, led from the start, led like 55 laps before, you know, just a little bit of wheel spin off of turn two, which is not that hard to do. Spun, put him in the wall, and took him out of contention. And even the leader, Max Garcia, coming up to the field, did an outstanding job today, Mark. You could see his hands moving. It wasn't just you don't just drive around here and it's just locked down easy. You really got to hang these cars out. It's not easy, even when the car's perfect.
13: 250 laps, it quite frankly takes the proverbial brass set to attempt to do it on three, and you got to have a lot of help with cautions and things of that nature. Four is somewhat risky. More realistic is five.
18: Yeah, well, I think four could be the number after yesterday, because to do it four stops, you start lap 50, lap 100, 150, and 200. So that's a pretty nice split. They did lose a lot of speed by lap 50. The DAG and those tires were definitely slowing them down. I feel like that's a good number, Mark, but what's going to happen is if it went straight green, I'd say that's a good strategy to do as a four stopper. Because I think three, some guys already did the undercut in race number one yesterday, and the ones that did the overcut, trying to make it three stops, they just lost too much ground. They put them a lap down. So definitely, they're going to learn from that in this race. They're not going to do that today. But when a yellow comes out, Mark, and if you're half tanks or right around half tank area, plus or minus a little bit, I'm going to come in. I'm going to get new tires because the degradation of these tires is massive. And when you 20 miles an hour difference, we've seen some guys lose from fresh tires to the old tires. So it's going to be a key of who could get the new tires on at the very end and make a good run for it.
13: Alex Palou had a grid penalty for race number one and had to start a little bit deeper in the field. Really solid run for his race today, and he'll roll off P1, and Pato O'Ward is going to join him on the front row. And I thought Pato's comments were interesting in the pre-race, and we were interviewing him during driver introductions to the crowd here, that, I don't know of any other driver has technically been leading two races at the same time if he's able to get around Palou.
18: Yeah, that could happen today, right? And one thing about Palou, starting from the pole today, as you said, had a grid penalty, started in that 10th position yesterday, or maybe 11th. He never really moved up, Mark. You know, he just kind of sat back there. The car wasn't that great. He even mentioned it. It didn't have a great car. They made some changes. So, you know, he's going to be happy to get some fresh air, try to get that lead right there. But you got to remember, another guy that was really fast, he starts in the 7th position. Rosequist led laps. He passed Pato O'Ward, was able to lead some laps. Now he starts in that 7th position, a little farther back right now. But you got two guys as well that want to stay up front and that have done an outstanding job qualifying this entire weekend. And that's our 4th place starter, Mick Schumacher, and our 6th place starter, Foster. Those two guys have done an outstanding job. I think their cars seem to be really good, and they're both with the Ray Hall, Letterman, Lanigan team. You got to remember something. Remember, Graham Rahal, first car to go a lap down, just really struggled with that car. So don't know if their car had the same setup for Ray Sims and it was going to start backing up, or if Graham's going to get his car better. He goes off 19th.
13: Mick Schumacher, a good run yesterday, as you said, for that Rahal Letterman Lanigan camp. A good qualifying run for him. He rolls off P4 today. Louis Foster, another youngster with a good qualifying effort in the 6th position, as you talked about. And Felix, and by the way, Felix was nice enough to offer to serve as our valet when we got to the hotel last night after we left the race.
18: That's right. You know, he's multitasking, you know, right? And good for a lot of things. Well, he didn't get a lot of sleep the night before because security woke him up, as you mentioned, at the hotel room for too much noise. But
13: better starting position for Rita's VK today.
18: Yeah, VK, that's another one. He started in the back of this field, and man, did he go on a charge. He went to P10 rapidly, gaining like 11 positions. And I mean, he was the guy that his car was working on the outside. He made up a lot of ground. Actually, I was excited about the last pit stops to see if he was able to do that again. But we obviously, the race, it rained out. We didn't get to continue on. Excited to see what VK has. Man, I'd love to see him in victory lane.
13: Brian Herta's pit strategy was able to get Kyle Kirkwood to the front after he started deep in the field. He'll have that same amount of work to do today, rolling off 24.
18: That's right. Has another bad run today, but he'll try to do that same strategy. As Brian said yesterday, Gonna have to pay the piper. I mean, yeah, he's up there right now, but he has less amount of fuel, more laps on tires than everybody else. But you know, he put him in a good position. It's about track position here. Brian did an outstanding job. I think he'll do that same thing today. Even though, as he said, you have to pay the piper. You're gonna lose some of those spots. But if he could continue to do that throughout the race and keep fresh tires on Kirkwood's car, is it a top five for him? I think it's potential.
13: Well, we will put this race on hold for now, and when we come back, we'll have a discussion about the first 90 laps from yesterday's race, the Snap-on Makers and Fixers 250, which we hope to complete a little bit later on today. To give you an idea of the schedule for the rest of this pre-race show, we will have the command at a quarter past the hour, 20 past the hour, scheduled for the green flag here at the historic Milwaukee Mile.
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13: Welcome back to the historic Milwaukee Mile. Happy that we've got sunshine and blue skies. The fans are filing back into this historic venue. And 90 laps completed yesterday. The Snap-on Makers and Fixers 250, Davey. And I will say this, other than a brief yellow flag for moisture, the first 90 laps were pretty clean and very entertaining.
18: Very entertaining. As we talked about, the strategy was going all over the place. We see some guys that really early on decided they're going to go to a five stopper. That was Kirkwood. Then we seen the four stoppers come at 50 laps in, and then we seen the three stoppers come, and that was for example, Grosjean and who else was, I think his teammate, obviously Hauger, they both went on that same strategy, but unfortunately that left them a lap down when that yellow came out. So it came out at the wrong time for him. So today's going to be the same thing. I think that they have a chance to reevaluate. I feel like there's going to be some earlier stops. I don't think anybody's going to try to do the overcut and do that three stoppers we just mentioned about. I think shoot for the four stopper. If things go really bad early on, maybe just shoot for the five and get it over with.
13: We're allowed to work on the cars, but from what I understand, once you get to the resumption of the Snap-on Makers and Fixers 250, you'll have to go back to the tires and have that same fuel load that that you had in the car when the 90 laps were completed.
18: Yeah, figure that out. That's this series has to. That's a lot of work for all these tech guys to make sure everybody had the exact same fuel. The tires are fairly easy. The cars were impounded last night, which really means that they. they were able to keep them in their area, but there's somebody watching them, and everybody had to leave, so nobody could do anything, any touching to them. But then that has since changed. They were able to change for this race. They're able to put different shock springs, whatever. Now, I don't know what happens if they make them go back to the next one.
13: They would have to.
18: That's going to be very
13: They'll have to go back to the tires and fuel. From what I understand, the tires and the fuel only. When they resume the race.
18: Yeah, only. They could keep, if they did shock or damper changes or spring changes, they could keep those.
13: Because that's one of the things you remember when we talked to some of the race strategists. They said they didn't mind the delay, especially the ones that had trouble getting the setup figured out.
18: Yeah, that's right. And so another thing, as we just mentioned, I know there's going to be time in between this race and the finish up race number one, but some guys are rewrapping their cars. Different sponsorships go on them, as they said, and some of them have some engine changes to do. I don't know who that is, which one, but I hear there's a couple engine changes that need to be completed. And then, like I say, God forbid somebody, you know, has an accident and tears their car up and they can't get it ready for race, you know, back to race number one.
13: And when we come back, we will go trackside for pre-race festivities. It is the Snap-on Milwaukee Mile 250 here on IndyCar Radio, powered by Only Bulls.
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13: Snap-on Makers and Fixers 250, the Snap-on Milwaukee Mile 250, the 117th and 118th IndyCar Series events held at the historic Milwaukee Mile. 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
25: Father God, thank you for your abundance in life, creation, and to live in such an incredible nation. God, in a time of such unrest, we pause to pray for our leaders and our servicemen and women around the globe. We ask for your protection and provision to rest on them while they guard and protect our freedoms to gather like this today. And so, Father, we lift up our drivers, our teams, safety personnel, and these great fans that we would have a safe and exciting day of racing. But most of all, we say thank you for the abundant peace available to all. In Jesus' name, amen.
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1: All the way to the line, baby. Let's go, boys.
2: 7 career wins coming into the season. The white flag is out for Alexander Rossi as he heads to turn one.
3: Well, the drought in Alexander Rossi's career resembles that of his home state of California, but that drought about to end. The last time he stepped on the top podium of the top step of the podium, that rarefied air, was June 23rd, Nick Yeoman of 2019 at Road America. It looks like Alexander Rossi may bring it home with a victory today.
4: 1,133 days ago, Michael, to be exact, and 49 IndyCar races without a race win for a driver that everyone looked at as maybe a future champion. It has not been a good last 3 years for Alexander Rossi, but he's a half a lap away, Chris Denary, from finally checking that box and getting back to victory lane.
5: Two wins back in 2019, and as everybody said, winless since, for the final time in front of me, the Napa machine, Alexander Rossi.
0: We're live in 1 minute.
6: Fans start to come to their feet off of turn number 13 comes Alexander Rossi. Mark James, help bring home Alexander Rossi under the main straightaway.
2: Select Company being a champion at the Indianapolis Motor Speedway for the Indy 500. And a champion on the road course to the resume is Alexander Rossi. Sees the twin checkered flag and he wins the Gallagher Grand Prix.
7: That's a hats off to Michael and the whole organization. This one's for the boys and I'm so happy for them.
0: 30 seconds until showtime.
8: This car was a rocket ship, though. 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
10: What a team effort, man. 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
12: 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I mean, I saw in the mirrors I nearly got taken out. So it's pretty wild, but that's why we love IndyCar racing, right?
0: 10, 9, 8, 7, 6, 5. 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
4: Big wiggle, and we're going to see Graham Rahal get sideways. That's a miraculous save.
2: Now Connor Daly gets to the bottom of Herta. They go side by side into one, and they almost touch.
4: And Rasmussen's got the lead. He sweeps around the outside and checks out on Pelot.
2: Christian Rasmussen takes ECR to victory lane.
13: This is a testament on where this team is going. There's so much work that's going into this.
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2: 90 laps into Saturday, Snap-on Makers and Fixers 250. Mother Nature ended the day with persistent rain. That means a long, competitive, grueling day today. Before we complete yesterday's race, we'll run the Snap-on Milwaukee Mile 250. Welcome, everyone. This is Mark James. Let's get the thoughts and impressions of the drivers that will tackle this grueling day. Let's start by welcoming in Michael Young.
3: Here with Scott Dixon. Welcome, race fans. It's going to be a fantastic day today. You put yourself in a good position for race one, which we'll figure out later this afternoon. Starting pretty good here in race number two on the outside of row number five.
14: Yeah, not too bad. Yeah, it's weird, right? Trying to complete race two before race one, but it was a shame for the weather and everybody here yesterday when we tried to get it in, and obviously the track didn't dry as quick as I think they thought. But yesterday's race started really low grip, which I imagine today's going to be look like the Indy next race was really low grip as well. So strategy seemed pretty key yesterday. We'll see how that one plays out, but going back to back today, it's been a while. I think Texas maybe back in the day was the last time that we did two races in one day.
3: Keep her safe and have a great run.
14: Thanks, man.
3: Scott Dixon, let's throw things over to Jake Query.
15: Renus VK paused a 10th place run in order to go with this race where you start 12th. Let's begin by what Scott Dixon was talking about, and that's just kind of the psychology of it from a driver's standpoint of knowing you have a race later to finish where you're running well, but you've got one where you're starting 12th here today. What's the thought process?
16: Focus on the one that comes first, which is race two, it's before race one. Bit of confusion there, but I think just focus on what's ahead. You know, we get our

0: could be interesting, and you know, a lot new today for sure.
1: Go on, get introduced, and we wish you all the best.
0: Thank you.
1: Kiffin Simpson will start on the outside of row number 9. Jake Query.
2: Dennis Hauger is about to get introduced, but let's talk about this because this is going to be an action-packed day. You roll off in this event 15th. Your thoughts going into it?
3: Yeah, I mean, we'll see. Yesterday was a bit tough. Off to a good start, but made some wrong calls. So hopefully we can learn from yesterday and attack today with our heads high and see where we end up.
2: Wish you the best of luck.
3: Thanks.
2: That's Dennis Hauger.
1: It's Erickson. We'll start on the inside of row number 7. Had a good run going yesterday. Don't forget, you got to run race 1 after we finish race 2. Good starting spot for you today. Thoughts on it and the differences? Any strategy changes?
4: Yeah, I think the temperatures will be interesting to see what that does with the racetrack. Obviously, the rain overnight as well. But the 2018 power car was feeling good yesterday, so I'm feeling confident going into it. It's going to be a long day with a lot of racing, but that's fun. So, yeah, hopefully we can put on a great show for all the fans here.
1: Best of luck today.
4: Thank you.
1: Marcus Ericsson starts on the inside of row number 7.
2: Okay, now, Pato Award, you're leading race 1, but this is race 2. So what is the mindset in terms of, you've got obviously a good start here in starting 2nd, but just odd circumstance, right?
3: Yeah, definitely. I mean, it's a big opportunity today to make the history books of, you know, being a first driver in IndyCar to try, you know, hopefully get 2 wins in one day. And also, the opportunity to be leading one race while you're still leading the other one. That's pretty crazy. So, we're starting outside front row. Cars felt good. So we're looking forward to getting out there and getting a full race distance done.
2: Pato Award will start 2nd. He will resume the lead later today. Michael?
1: Bob McLaughlin starts on the outside of row number 4. Okay, mentally, just put yesterday away for a minute. You got to start a brand new race all over. What's it going to be like actually finishing this one and then restarting what we started yesterday?
5: It's very weird. Plus, I changed to a PPG Chevy and then go back to the Claris Technology Chevy, so it's kind of weird, but it's going to be interesting. We were able to change our car quite a bit last night, so I'm excited to see what the changes bring us.
1: Hopefully those changes work for you today. Best of luck.
5: Yeah, thanks, man.
1: Cheers. Scott McLaughlin on the outside of row number 4.
2: Alex Palou will start on pole for the 2nd race. You are sitting in 12th position during the break of race number 1. But let's focus on this first race today. Your overall thoughts leading this field and maybe what you learned last night.
3: A bit of a weird feeling, right? Like we have kind of a 40% race or 30% race done, and we're going to start another one. But happy with it today. It was tough yesterday for us, so we made a couple of changes. Hopefully we're on a better spot, and we're starting on pole, so it should be fun.
2: Do you really trust that everybody's going to have the exact amount of fuel in their car that has to pit running in front of you later today?
3: Yeah, I mean, I think IndyCar has done a good job on keeping an eye on that. So I think it's more the tires than the fuel. Like, I think it's more valuable here, but we'll see.
2: We wish you the best of luck.
3: Thank you.
2: That's Alex Palou, Michael.
1: All right, Mick Schumacher, what did you think of race number 1 or what we got into it, and what do you think of today?
6: Well, I think it was obviously a shame we didn't manage to get further into it, putting us into a position of difficulty today. But nonetheless, you know, I think we're very excited about it. And, racing is fun out here. And hopefully starting P4, we can keep up with the guys in front and score some big points.
1: It's been fantastic. Best of luck to you today on the outside of 4. That's Mick Schumacher.
7: 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We'll sort out the strategy on this day with our driver analyst Davey Hamilton when we come back.
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5: Welcome back to the historic Milwaukee Mile. Ready for the snap on Milwaukee Mile 250. And later today, we will finish up Davey Hamilton, the snap on Makers and Fixers 250. An odd set of circumstances, but the important thing is, folks are going to see a lot of laps of the NTT IndyCar Series today.
6: Yeah, that's right. It is something we've never run into before, where they started a race, we get 90 laps in the 250. Mother Nature doesn't allow us to finish it. So here we are. We're on schedule today for this race with Snapbound as the sponsorship of this one. 250 laps around here, Mark. It's a long way. It's very, it's going to be, here's what's interesting. There's guys that need to change liveries on their car between now and the next race. There's guys that have to change engines in their cars. And that is if nobody has any incidents in this race to have to fix it for race two. So it's going to be a challenging day for everybody. But as you said, these fans, man, they're gonna see a lot of laps, a lot of racing going on today. It's gonna be a lot of fun.
5: This is child's play for you lifelong short trackers running two races in one day, isn't it?
6: Well, the good news back in the good Copper Classic days, I ran four in one day. We ran IndyCar, Super Modified, Silver Crown, and Midget all in one day. And as a racing driver, you gotta love it. I loved it actually. So as a driver, they're gonna have a good time. And you know what? I'm gonna say this: they're gonna have a good time as long as their cars are good. You know, I mean, that's a key thing around here. If your car's not good, it could be a little bit painful and just. If you're off the pace, it's not that much fun. So the guys with good race cars, they don't mind these two races.
5: They do have the benefit of a 90-lap Indy Next race in order to affect some rubber being laid down.
6: Yeah.
5: That will help some. But I think conditions still going to be dramatically different than what they raced in yesterday.
6: Yeah, you know, one thing that every driver we talked to earlier, Mark, said, they watched the Indy Next race.
5: Yeah.
6: They watched the DAG, how much time they lost from the start to finish, knowing the grip wasn't there. So they're expecting the same. Now, they will rubber it up pretty quick. I mean, when we have all 25 cars out there and about, you know, probably 50 laps in, that's a lot of laps, you know, for and a lot of rubber down. And I think that track's going to come around. Now, one thing we always have to remember as well, we hope for no yellows. But with no yellows, that third groove gets marbles in it, Mark. And even sometimes the bottom groove gets a few marbles in it. So that's a situation where everybody has to be careful. Indy Next, that treacherous turn two. One of the most difficult corners in all ovals is the exit on turn two. Just power down is very, very difficult, number one. And number two is if you get too high, get the car to turn and not hit that outside barrier. So they have those challenges 250 times today before they come back and try to finish up race two.
5: I mean, Josh Pearson was under pressure, but he'd led like 35 laps and had done so cleanly and clearly. And boy, he was beside himself when that race was over.
6: You know, I was watching those cars and some onboards and looking down from our booth, and the cars themselves don't look that bad. But if you have an opportunity to look in the cockpit and watch the driver's hands, watch those gloves, you could see that they were really fighting them. And I think that was the same thing with Josh Pearson. As you said, leading that race, led from the start, led like 55 five laps before, you know, just a little bit of wheel spin off of turn two, which is not that hard to do. Spun, put him in the wall, and took him out of contention. And even the leader, Max Garcia, coming up to the field, did an outstanding job today, Mark. You could see his hands moving. It wasn't just a, you know, you don't just drive around here and it's just locked down easy. You really got to hang these cars out. It's not easy, even when the car's perfect.
5: 250 laps, it quite frankly takes the proverbial brass set to attempt to do it on three, and you got to have a lot of help with cautions and things of that nature. Four is somewhat risky. More realistic is five.
6: Yeah, well, I think four could be the number after yesterday, because to do it four stops, you start lap 50, lap 100, 150, and 200. So that's a pretty nice split. They did lose a lot of speed by lap 50. The DAG and those tires were definitely slowing them down. I feel like that's a good number, Mark. But what's going to happen is if it went straight green, I'd say that's a good strategy to do as a four stopper. Because I think three, some guys already did the undercut in race number one yesterday. And the ones that did the overcut, trying to make it in three stops, they just lost too much ground. They put them a lap down. So definitely, they're going to learn from that in this race. They're not going to do that today. But when a yellow comes out, Mark, and if you're half tanks or right around half tank area, plus or minus a little bit, I'm going to come in. I'm going to get new tires because the degradation of these tires is massive. And when you, you know, 20 miles an hour difference, we've seen some guys lose from fresh tires to the old tires. So it's going to be a key of who could get the new tires on at the very end and make a good run for it.
5: Alex Palou had a grid penalty for race number one and had to start a little bit deeper in the field. Really solid run for his race today, and he'll roll off P1, and Pato O'Ward is going to join him on the front row. And I thought Pato's comments were interesting in the pre-race, and we were interviewing him during driver introductions to the crowd here, that, boy, I don't know if any other driver has technically been leading two races at the same time if he's able to get around Palou.
6: Yeah, and it could happen today, right? And we one thing about Palou, starting from the pole today, as you said, had a grid penalty, started in that 10th position yesterday, or maybe 11th. He never really moved up, Mark. You know, he just kind of sat back there. The car wasn't that great. He even mentioned it. It didn't have a great car. They made some changes. So, you know, he's going to be happy to get some fresh air, try to get that lead right there. But you got to remember another guy that was really fast. He starts in the 7th position. Rosequist led laps. He passed Pato O'Ward, was able to lead some laps. Now he starts in that 7th position, a little farther back right now. But you got two guys as well that want to stay up front and that have done an outstanding job qualifying this entire weekend. And that's our 4th place starter Mick Schumacher and our 6th place starter Foster. Those two guys have done an outstanding job. I think their cars seem to be really good, and they're both with the Ray Hall Letterman Lanigan team. You got to remember something. Remember Graham Rahal, first car to go a lap down, just really struggled with that car. So don't know if their car had the same setup for Ray Sims and it was going to start backing up, or if Graham's going to get his car better. He goes off 19th.
5: Mick Schumacher, a good run yesterday, as you said, for that Rahal Letterman Lanigan camp. A good qualifying run for him. He rolls off P4 today. Louis Foster, another youngster with a good qualifying effort in the 6th position, as you talked about. And Felix, and by the way, Felix was nice enough to offer to serve as our valet when we got to the hotel last night after we left the race.
6: That's right. You know, he's multitasking, you know, right? And good for a lot of things. Well, he didn't get a lot of sleep the night before because security woke him up, as you mentioned, at the hotel room for too much noise. But
5: better starting position for Rita's VK today.
6: Yeah, VK, that's another one. He started in the back of this field, and man, did he go on a charge. He went to P10 rapidly, gaining like 11 positions. And I mean, he was the guy that his car was working on the outside. He made up a lot of ground. Actually, I was excited about the last pit stop to see if he was able to do that again. But we obviously, the race, it rained out. We didn't get to continue on. Excited to see what VK has. Man, I'd love to see him in victory lane.
5: Brian Herta's pit strategy was able to get Kyle Kirkwood to the front after he started deep in the field. He'll have that same amount of work to do today, rolling off 24.
6: That's right. Has another bad run today, but he'll try to do that same strategy. As Brian said yesterday, gonna have to pay the piper. I mean, yeah, he's up there right now, but he has less amount of fuel, more laps on tires than everybody else. But, you know, he put him in a good position. It's about track position here. Brian did an outstanding job. I think he'll do that same thing today. Even though, as he said, you have to pay the piper, you're going to lose some of those spots. But if he could continue to do that throughout the race and keep fresh tires on Kirkwood's car, is it a top five for him? I think it's potential.
5: Well, we will put this race on hold for now. And when we come back, we'll have a discussion about the first first 90 laps from yesterday's race, the Snap-on Makers and Fixers 250, which we hope to complete a little bit later on today. To give you an idea of the schedule for the rest of this pre-race show, we will have the command at a quarter past the hour, 20 past the hour, scheduled for the green flag here at the historic Milwaukee Mile.
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5: Welcome back to the historic Milwaukee Mile. Happy that we've got sunshine and blue skies. The fans are filing back into this historic venue. And 90 laps completed yesterday. The Snap-on Makers and Fixers 250, Davey. And I will say this, other than a brief yellow flag for moisture, the first 90 laps were pretty clean and very entertaining.
6: Very entertaining. As we talked about, the strategy was going all over the place. We see some guys that really... early on decided they're going to go to a five-stopper. That was Kirkwood. Then we seen the four-stoppers come at 50 laps in, and then we seen the three-stoppers come, and that was, for example, Grosjean and who else was it? I think his teammate, obviously, Hauger. They both went on that same strategy, but unfortunately, that left them a lap down when that yellow came out, so it came out at the wrong time for him. So today's going to be the same thing. I think that they have a chance to reevaluate. I feel like there's going to be some earlier stops. I don't think anybody's going to try to do the overcut and do that three stoppers we just mentioned about. I think shoot for the four stopper. If things go really bad early on, maybe just shoot for the five and get it over with.
5: We're allowed to work on the cars, but from what I understand, once you get to the resumption of the Snap-on Makers and Fixers 250, you'll have to go back to the tires and have that same fuel load that that you had in the car when the 90 laps were completed.
6: Yeah, how figure that out. That's a lot of work for all these tech guys to make sure everybody had the exact same fuel. The tires are fairly easy. The cars were impounded last night, which really means that they were able to keep them in their area, but there's somebody watching them, and everybody had to leave, so nobody could do any touching to them. But then that has since changed. They were able to change for this race. They're able to put different shock springs, whatever. Now, I don't know what happens if they make them go back to the next one.
5: They would have to.
6: They'll
5: have to go back to the tires and fuel. From what I understand, the tires and the fuel
6: only.
5: When they resume the race.
6: Yeah, only. Not so they could keep, if they did shock or damper changes or spring changes, they could keep those.
5: Because that's one of the things you remember when we talked to some of the racetracks. strategists, they said they didn't mind the delay, especially the ones that had trouble getting the setup figured out.
6: Yeah, that's right. And so another thing, as we just mentioned, I know there's going to be time in between this race and the finish up race number one, but some guys are rewrapping their cars. Different sponsorships go on them, as they said, and some of them have some engine changes to do. I don't know who that is, which one, but I hear there's a couple engine changes that need to be completed. And then, like I say, God forbid somebody, you know, has an accident and tears their car up and they can't get it ready for race, you know, back to race number one.
5: And when we come back, we will go trackside for pre-race festivities. It is the Snap-on Milwaukee Mile 250 here on IndyCar Radio, powered by Only Bulls.
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5: Snap-on Makers and Fixers 250, the Snap-on Milwaukee Mile 250, the 117th and 118th IndyCar Series events held at the historic Milwaukee Mile. It is time to go trackside for pre-race festivities.
16: Race fans, at this time, we ask that you rise and please remove your hats as the 128th Air Refueling Wing of the Wisconsin Air National Guard presents our nation's colors. 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
17: Father God, thank you for your abundance in life, creation, and to live in such an incredible nation. God, in a time of such unrest, we pause to pray for our leaders and our servicemen and women around the globe. We ask for your protection and provision to rest on them while they guard and protect our freedoms to gather like this today. And so, Father, we lift up our drivers, our teams, safety personnel, and these great fans that we would have a safe and exciting day of racing. But most of all, we say thank you for the abundant peace available to all. In Jesus' name, amen.
16: Here to honor America with the singing of our national anthem, please welcome Grammy-winning country singer Carly Pearce.

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2: 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Let's go, boys.
3: 7 career wins coming into the season. The white flag is out for Alexander Rossi as he heads to turn one.
4: Well, the drought in Alexander Rossi's career resembles that of his home state of California, but that drought about to end. The last time he stepped on the top podium of the top step of the podium, that rarefied air, was June 23rd, Nick Yeoman of 2019 at Road America. It looks like Alexander Rossi may bring it home with a victory today.
5: 1,133 days ago, Michael, to be exact, and 49 IndyCar races without a race win for a driver that everyone looked at as maybe a future champion. It has not been a good last 3 years for Alexander Rossi, but he's a half a lap away, Chris Denari, from finally checking that box and getting back to victory lane.
6: Two wins back in 2019, and as everybody said, winless since. For the final time in front of me, the Napa machine, Alexander Rossi.
1: We're live in 1 minute.
7: Fans start to come to their feet off of turn number 13 comes Alexander Rossi. Mark James, help bring home Alexander Rossi under the main straightaway.
3: Select Company being a champion at the Indianapolis Motor Speedway for the Indy 500. And a champion on the road course to the resume is Alexander Rossi. Sees the twin checkered flag and he wins the Gallagher Grand Prix.
8: That's a hats off to Michael and the whole organization. 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
9: This car was a rocket ship, though. 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
13: 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I mean, I saw in the mirrors, I nearly got taken out. So it's pretty wild, but it's why we love IndyCar racing, right?
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5: Big wiggle, and we're going to see Graham Rahal get sideways. That's a miraculous save.
3: Now Connor Daly gets to the bottom of Herta. They go side by side into one, and they almost touch.
5: And Rasmussen's got the lead. He sweeps around the outside and checks out on Pelot.
3: Christian Rasmussen takes ECR to victory lane.
14: This is a testament on where this team is going. There's so much work that's going into this.
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3: 90 laps into Saturday, Snap-on Makers and Fixers 250. Mother Nature ended the day with persistent rain. That means a long, competitive, grueling day today. Before we complete yesterday's race, we'll run the Snap-on Milwaukee Mile 250. Welcome, everyone. This is Mark James. Let's get the thoughts and impressions of the drivers that will tackle this grueling day. Let's start by welcoming in Michael Young.
0: Here with Scott Dixon. Welcome, race fans. It's going to be a fantastic day today. You put yourself in a good position for race one, which we'll figure out later this afternoon. Starting pretty good here in race number two on the outside of row number five.
15: Yeah, not too bad. Yeah, it's weird, right? Trying to complete race two before race one, but it was a shame for the weather and everybody here yesterday when we tried to get it in, and obviously the track didn't dry as quick as I think they thought. But yesterday's race started really low grip, which I imagine today's going to be look like the Indy next race was really low grip as well. So strategy seemed pretty key yesterday. We'll see how that one plays out. But going back to back today, it's been a while. I think Texas maybe back in the day was the last time that we did two races in one day.
0: Keep her safe and have a great run.
15: Thanks, man.
0: Scott Dixon, let's throw things over to Jake Query.
16: Greenest VK paused a 10th place run in order to go with this race where you start 12th. Let's begin by what Scott Dixon was talking about, and that's just kind of the psychology of it from a driver's standpoint of knowing you have a race later to finish where you're running well, but you've got one where you're starting 12th here today. What's the thought process?
17: Focus on the one that comes first, which is race two. It's before race one. Bit of confusion there, but I think just focus on what's ahead. You know, we got some good data yesterday, and I think we can move forward from there. Starting further up than yesterday, so looking forward to make the high line work early on again.
16: Is any of the information transferable from the conditions yesterday to the way the track will be now?
17: I think so. You know, one good thing is we also have an Indy Next car running around with JHR, so getting some data there really helps. So we kind of know where the track progression is and what the balance is going to be like.
16: We wish you the best of luck. This is the first of like four times we'll talk to you today.
17: Oh, yeah, great. Thank you.
16: Michael?
0: Kevin Simpson rolling off further back in the field and in the 18th position yesterday to today. What are your expectations?
13: I don't know. I mean, track's had a lot of rain on it. Indy Next cars got out there earlier, but kind of seemed like they had a lot of dags. So, yeah, I mean, could be exciting today. Could be interesting, and you know, a lot new today for sure.
0: Go on, get introduced, and we wish you all the best.
13: Thank you.
0: Kiffin Simpson will start on the outside of row number 9. Jake Query.
16: Dennis Hauger is about to get introduced, but let's talk about this because this is going to be an action-packed day. You roll off in this event 15th. Your thoughts going into it?
17: Yeah, I mean, we'll see. Yesterday was a bit tough. Off to a good start, but made some wrong calls. So hopefully we can learn from yesterday and attack today with our heads high and see where we end up.
16: Wish you the best of luck.
17: Thanks.
16: That's Dennis Hauger.
0: It's Erickson. We'll start on the inside of row number 7. Had a good run going yesterday. Don't forget, you got to run race 1 after we finish race 2. Good starting spot for you today. Thoughts on it and the differences? Any strategy changes?
18: Yeah, I think the temperatures will be interesting to see what that does with the racetrack. Obviously, the rain overnight as well. But the 2018 power car was feeling good yesterday, so I'm feeling confident going into it. It's going to be a long day with a lot of racing, but that's fun. So, yeah, hopefully we can put on a great show for all the fans here.
0: Best of luck today.
18: Thank you.
0: Marcus Ericsson starts on the inside of row number 7.
16: Okay, now, Pato Award, you're leading race 1, but this is race 2. So what is the mindset in terms of, you've got obviously a good start here in starting 2nd, but just odd circumstance, right?
17: Yeah, definitely. I mean, it's a big opportunity today to make the history books of, you know, being the first driver in IndyCar to try, you know, hopefully get 2 wins in 1 day. And also, the opportunity to be leading 1 race while you're still leading the other one. That's pretty crazy. So, we're starting outside front row. Cars felt good. So we're looking forward to getting out there and getting a full race distance done.
16: Pato Award will start 2nd. He will resume the lead later today. Michael?
0: Bob McLaughlin starts on the outside of row number 4. Okay, mentally, just put yesterday away for a minute. You got to start a brand new race all over. What's it going to be like actually finishing this one and then restarting what we started yesterday?
13: It's very weird. Plus, I changed to a PPG Chevy and then go back to the Claris Technology Chevy. So it's kind of weird. But it's going to be interesting. We were able to change our car quite a bit last night. So I'm excited to see what the changes bring us.
0: Hope those changes work for you today. Best of luck.
13: Yeah, thanks, man.
0: Cheers. Scott McLaughlin on the outside of row number 4.
16: Alex Palou will start on pole for this, the 2nd race. You are sitting in 12th position during the break of race number 1. But let's focus on this first race today. Your overall thoughts leading this field and maybe what you learned last night.
17: A bit of a weird feeling, right? Like we have kind of a 40% race or 30% race done, and we're going to start another one. But happy with it today. It was tough yesterday for us, so we made a couple of changes. Hopefully we're on a better spot, and we're starting on pole, so it should be fun.
16: Do you really trust that everybody's going to have the exact amount of fuel in their car that has to pit running in front of you later today?
17: Yeah, I mean, I think IndyCar has done a good job on keeping an eye on that. So I think it's more the tires than the fuel. Like, I think it's more valuable here, but we'll see.
16: We wish you the best of luck.
17: Thank you.
16: That's Alex Palou. Michael?
0: All right, Mick Schumacher, what did you think of race number 1 or what we got into it, and what do you think of today?
19: Well, I think it was obviously a shame we didn't manage to get further into it, putting us into a position of difficulty today. But nonetheless, you know, I think we're very excited about it. And, racing is fun out here. And hopefully starting P4, we can keep up with the guys in front and score some big points.
0: It's been fantastic. Best of luck to you today on the outside of 4.
19: Thank you.
0: That's Mick Schumacher.
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3: Welcome back to the historic Milwaukee Mile, ready for the Snap-on Milwaukee Mile 215. And later today, we will finish up, Davey Hamilton, the Snap-on Makers and Fixers 250. Yeah. An odd set of circumstances, but the important thing is, folks going to see a lot of laps of the NTT IndyCar Series today.
23: Yeah, that's right. It is something we've never run into before, where they started a race, we get 90 laps in the 250. Mother Nature doesn't allow us to finish it. So here we are. We're on schedule today for this race with Snap-on as the sponsorship of this one. 250 laps around here, Mark. It's a long ways. It's going to be. Here's what's interesting. There's guys that need to change liveries on their car between now and the next race. There's guys that have to change engines in their cars. And that is if nobody has any incidents in this race to have to fix it for race two. So it's going to be a challenging day for everybody. But as you said, these fans, man, they're gonna see a lot of laps, a lot of racing going on today. It's going to be a lot of fun.
3: This is child's play for you lifelong short trackers running two races in one day, isn't it?
23: Well, the good news back in the good Copper Classic days, I ran four in one day. We ran IndyCar, Super Modified, Silver Crown, and Midget all in one day. And as a racing driver, you got to love it. I loved it, actually. So as a driver, they're going to have a good time. And you know what? I'm going to say this. They're going to have a good time as long as their cars are good. You know, I mean, that's a key thing. Around here, if your car's not good, it could be a little bit painful and just – if you're off the pace, it's not that much fun. So the guys with good race cars, they don't mind these two races.
3: They do have the benefit of a 90-lap Indy Next race in order to affect some rubber being laid down.
23: Yeah.
3: That will help some. But I think conditions are still going to be dramatically different than what they raced in yesterday.
23: Yeah, you know, one thing that every driver we talked to earlier, Mark, said, they watched the Indy Next race.
3: Yeah.
23: They watched the DAG, how much time they lost from the start to finish, knowing the grip wasn't there. So they're expecting the same. Now, they will rubber it up pretty quick. I mean, when we have all 25 cars out there and about, you know, probably 50 laps in, that's a lot of laps, you know, for and a lot of rubber down. And I think that track's going to come around. Now, one thing we always have to remember as well, we hope for no yellows. But with no yellows, those, that third groove gets marbles in it, Mark, and even sometimes the bottom groove gets a few marbles in it. So that's a situation where everybody has to be careful. Indy next, that treacherous turn two. One of the most difficult corners in all ovals is the exit on turn two. Just power down is very, very difficult, number one. And number two is if you get too high, get the car to turn and not hit that outside barrier. So they have those challenges 250 times today before they come back and try to finish up race two.
3: I mean, Josh Pearson was under pressure, but he'd led like 35 laps and had done so cleanly and clearly. And, boy, he was beside himself when that race was over.
23: I was watching those cars and some onboards and looking down from our booth. And the cars themselves don't look that bad. But if you have an opportunity to look in the cockpit and watch the driver's hands, watch those gloves, you could see that they were really fighting them. And I think that was the same thing with Josh Pearson. As you said, leading that race, led from the start, led like 55 laps before, just a little bit of wheel spin off of turn two, which is not that hard to do. Spun, put him in the wall, and took him out of contention. And even the leader, Max Garcia, coming up to the field, did an outstanding job today, Mark. You could see his hands moving. It wasn't just you don't just drive around here and it's just locked down easy. You really got to hang these cars out. It's not easy, even when the car's perfect.
3: 250 laps, it quite frankly takes the proverbial brass set to attempt to do it on three, and you got to have a lot of help with cautions and things of that nature. Four is somewhat risky. More realistic is five.
23: Yeah, well, I think four could be the number after yesterday, because to do it four stops, you start lap 50, lap 100, 150, and 200. So that's a pretty nice split. They did lose a lot of speed by lap 50. The DAG and those tires were definitely slowing them down. I feel like that's a good number, Mark, but what's going to happen is if it went straight green, I'd say that's a good strategy to do as a four stopper, because I think three, some guys already did the undercut in race number one yesterday, and the ones that did the overcut trying to make it in three stops, they just lost too much ground. They put them a lap down. So definitely, they're going to learn from that in this race. They're not going to do that today. But when a yellow comes out, Mark, and if you're half tanks or right around half tank area, plus or minus a little bit, I'm going to come in. I'm going to get new tires, because the degradation of these tires is massive. And when you 20 miles an hour difference, we've seen some guys lose from fresh tires to the old tires. So it's going to be a key of who could get the new tires on at the very end and make a good run for it.
3: Alex Palou had a grid penalty for race number one and had to start a little bit deeper in the field. Really solid run for his race today, and he'll roll off P1, and Pato O'Ward is going to join him on the front row. And I thought Pato's comments were interesting in the pre-race, and we were interviewing him during driver introductions to the crowd here, that, I don't know of any other driver has technically been leading two races at the same time if he's able to get around Palou.
23: Yeah, that could happen today, right? And one thing about Palou, starting from the pole today, as you said, had a grid penalty, started in that 10th position yesterday, or maybe 11th. He never really moved up, Mark. He just kind of sat back there. The car wasn't that great. He even mentioned it. It didn't have a great car. They made some changes. So, he's going to be happy to get some fresh air, try to get that lead right there. But you got to remember, another guy that was really fast, he starts in the 7th position. Rosequist led laps. He passed Pato O'Ward, was able to lead some laps. Now he starts in that 7th position, a little farther back right now. But you got two guys as well that want to stay up front and that have done an outstanding job qualifying this entire weekend. And that's our 4th place starter, Mick Schumacher, and our 6th place starter, Foster. Those two guys have done an outstanding job. I think their cars seem to be really good, and they're both with the Ray Hall, Letterman, Lanigan team. You got to remember something. Remember Graham Rahal, first car to go a lap down, just really struggled with that car. So don't know if their car had the same setup for Ray Sims and it was going to start backing up, or if Graham's going to get his car better. He goes off 19th.
3: Mick Schumacher, a good run yesterday, as you said, for that Rahal Letterman Lanigan camp. A good qualifying run for him. He rolls off P4 today. Louis Foster, another youngster with a good qualifying effort in the 6th position, as you talked about. And Felix, and by the way, Felix was nice enough to offer to serve as our valet when we got to the hotel last night after we left the race.
23: That's right. He's multitasking, right? And good for a lot of things. Well, he didn't get a lot of sleep the night before because security woke him up, as you mentioned, at the hotel room for too much noise. But
3: better starting position for Reedus VK today.
23: Yeah, VK, that's another one. He started in the back of this field, and man, did he go on a charge. He went to P10 rapidly, gaining like 11 positions. And I mean, he was the guy that his car was working on the outside. He made up a lot of ground. Actually, I was excited about the last pit stop to see if he was able to do that again. But we obviously, the race, it rained out. We didn't, or rained, and we didn't get to continue on. Excited to see what VK has. Man, I'd love to see him in victory lane.
3: Brian Herta's pit strategy was able to get Kyle Kirkwood to the front after he started deep in the field. He'll have that same amount of work to do today, rolling off 24.
23: That's right. Has another bad run today, but he'll try to do that same strategy. As Brian said yesterday, going to have to pay the piper. I mean, yeah, he's up there right now, but he's he has less amount of fuel, more laps on tires than everybody else. But, you know, he put him in a good position. It's about track position here. Brian did an outstanding job. I think he'll do that same thing today. Even though, as he said, you have to pay the piper. You're going to lose some of those spots. But if he could continue to do that throughout the race and keep fresh tires on Kirkwood's car, is it a top five for him? I think it's potential.
3: Well, we will put this race on hold for now, and when we come back, we'll have a discussion about the first 90 laps from yesterday's race, the Snap-on Makers and Fixers 250, which we hope to complete a little bit later on today. To give you an idea of the schedule for the rest of this pre-race show, we will have the command at a quarter past the hour, 20 past the hour, scheduled for the green flag here at the historic Milwaukee Mile.
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3: Welcome back to the historic Milwaukee Mile. Happy that we've got sunshine and blue skies. The fans are filing back into this historic venue. And 90 laps completed yesterday, the Snap-on Makers and Fixers 250, Davey. And I will say this, other than a brief yellow flag for moisture, the first 90 laps were pretty clean and very entertaining.
23: Very entertaining. As we talked about, the strategy was going all over the place. We see some guys that really... early on decided they're going to go to a five stopper. That was Kirkwood. Then we seen the four stoppers come at 50 laps in, and then we seen the three stoppers come, and that was for example, Grosjean and who else was, I think his teammate obviously Hauger, they both went on that same strategy, but unfortunately that left them a lap down when that yellow came out, so it came out at the wrong time for them. So today's going to be the same thing. I think that they have a chance to reevaluate. I feel like there's going to be some earlier stops. I don't think anybody's going going to try to do the overcut and do that three stoppers we just mentioned about. I think shoot for the four stopper. If things go really bad early on, maybe just shoot for the five and get it over with.
3: We're allowed to work on the cars, but from what I understand, once you get to the resumption of the Snap-on Makers and Fixers 250, you'll have to go back to the tires and have that same fuel load that that you had in the car when the 90 laps were completed.
23: Yeah, figure that out. That's this series has to. That's a lot of work for all these tech guys to make sure everybody had the exact same fuel. The tires are fairly easy. The cars were impounded last night, which really means that they were able to keep them in their area, but there's somebody watching them, and everybody had to leave, so nobody could do any touching to them. But then that has since changed. They were able to change for this race. They're able to put different shock springs, whatever. Now, I don't know what happens if they make them go back to the next one.
3: They would have to.
23: That's going
3: to
23: be very
3: They'll have to go back to the tires and fuel. From what I understand, the tires and the fuel only. When they resume the race.
23: Yeah, only. Not so they could keep, if they did shock or damper changes or spring changes, they could keep those.
3: Because that's one of the things you remember when we talked to some of the race strategists. They said they didn't mind the delay, especially the ones that had trouble getting the setup figured out.
23: Yeah, that's right. And so another thing is, we just mentioned, I know there's going to be time in between this race and the finish up race number one, but some guys are rewrapping their cars. Different sponsorships go on them, as they said, and some of them have some engine changes to do. I don't know who that is, which one, but I hear there's a couple engine changes that need to be completed. And then, like I say, God forbid somebody, you know, has an accident and tears their car up, they can't get it ready for race, you know, back to race number one.
3: And when we come back, we will go trackside for pre-race festivities. It is the Snap-on Milwaukee Mile 250 here on IndyCar Radio, powered by Only Bulls.
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3: Snap-on Makers and Fixers 250, the Snap-on Milwaukee Mile 250, the 117th and 118th IndyCar Series events held at the historic Milwaukee Mile. 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
12: Race fans, at this time, we ask that you rise and please remove your hats as the 128th Air Refueling Wing of the Wisconsin Air National Guard presents our nation's colors. 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
25: Father God, thank you for your abundance in life, creation, and to live in such an incredible nation.
13: God, in a time of such unrest, we pause to pray for our leaders and our servicemen and women around the globe. We ask for your protection and provision to rest on them while they guard and protect our freedoms to gather like this today. And so, Father, we lift up our drivers, our teams, safety personnel, and these great fans that we would have a safe and exciting day of racing. But most of all, we say thank you for the abundant peace available to all. In Jesus' name, amen.
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1: All the way to the line, baby. Let's go, boys.
2: 7 career wins coming into the season. The white flag is out for Alexander Rossi as he heads to turn one.
3: Well, the drought in Alexander Rossi's career resembles that of his home state of California, but that drought about to end. The last time he stepped on the top podium of the top step of the podium, that rarefied air, was June 23rd, Nick Yeoman of 2019 at Road America. It looks like Alexander Rossi may bring it home with a victory today.
4: 1,133 days ago, Michael, to be exact, in 49 IndyCar races without a race win for a driver that everyone looked at as maybe a future champion. It has not been a good last 3 years for Alexander Rossi, but he's a half a lap away, Chris Denari, from finally checking that box and getting back to victory lane.
5: Two wins back in 2019, and as everybody said, winless since. For the final time in front of me, the Napa machine, Alexander Rossi.
0: We're live in 1 minute.
6: Fans start to come to their feet off of car number 13 comes Alexander Rossi. Mark James, help bring home Alexander Rossi under the main straightaway.
2: Select Company being a champion at the Indianapolis Motor Speedway for the Indy 500. And a champion on the road course to the resume is Alexander Rossi. Sees the twin checkered flag and he wins the Gallagher Grand Prix.
7: That's a hats off to Michael and the whole organization. This one's for the boys and I'm so happy for them.
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8: This car was a rocket ship, though. 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
12: 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I mean, I saw in the mirrors, I nearly got taken out. So it's pretty wild, but it's why we love IndyCar racing, right?
0: 10, 9, 8, 7, 6, 5. 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
4: Big wiggle, and we're going to see Graham Rahal get sideways. That's a miraculous save.
2: Now Connor Daly gets to the bottom of Herta. They go side by side into one, and they almost touch.
4: And Rasmussen's got the lead. He sweeps around the outside and checks out on Pelot.
2: Christian Rasmussen takes ECR to victory lane.
13: This is a testament on where this team is going. There's so much work that's going into this.
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2: 90 laps into Saturday, Snap-on Makers and Fixers 250. Mother Nature ended the day with persistent rain. That means a long, competitive, grueling day today. Before we complete yesterday's race, we'll run the Snap-on Milwaukee Mile 250. Welcome, everyone. This is Mark James. Let's get the thoughts and impressions of the drivers that will tackle this grueling day. Let's start by welcoming in Michael Young.
3: Yeah, here with Scott Dixon. Welcome, race fans. It's going to be a fantastic day today. You put yourself in good position for race one, which we'll figure out later this afternoon. Starting pretty good here in race number two on the outside of row number five.
14: Yeah, not too bad. Yeah, it's weird, right? Trying to complete race two before race one, but it was a shame for the weather and everybody here yesterday when we tried to get it in, and obviously the track didn't dry as quick as I think they thought. But yesterday's race started really low grip, which I imagine today's going to be look like the Indy next race was really low grip as well.

0: yesterday, and I think we can move forward from there. Starting further up than yesterday, so looking forward to make the high line work early on again.
1: Is any of the information transferable from the conditions yesterday to the way the track will be now?
0: I think so. You know, one good thing is we also have an Indy Next car running around with JHR, so getting some data there really helps. So we kind of know where the track progression is and what the balance is going to be like.
1: We wish you the best of luck. This is the first of like four times we'll talk to you today.
0: Oh, yeah, great. Thank you.
1: Michael?
2: Kevin Simpson rolling off further back in the field and in the 18th position yesterday to today. What are your expectations?
3: I don't know. I mean, track's had a lot of rain on it. Indy Next cars got out there earlier, but kind of seemed like they had a lot of degs. So, could be exciting today. Could be interesting, and you know, a lot new today for sure.
2: Go on, get introduced, and we wish you all the best.
3: Thank you.
2: Kiffin Simpson will start on the outside of row number 9. Jake Query.
1: Dennis Hauger is about to get introduced, but let's talk about this because this is going to be an action-packed day. You roll off in this event 15th. Your thoughts going into it?
4: Yeah, I mean, we'll see. Yesterday was a bit tough. Off to a good start, but made some wrong calls. So hopefully we can learn from yesterday and attack today with our heads high and see where we end up.
1: Wish you the best of luck.
4: Thanks.
1: That's Dennis Hauger.
2: It's Erickson. We'll start on the inside of row number 7. Had a good run going yesterday. Don't forget, you got to run race 1. After we finish race 2, good starting spot for you today. Thoughts on it and the differences? Any strategy changes?
5: Yeah, I think the temperatures will be interesting to see what that does with the racetrack. Obviously, the rain overnight as well. The 2018 power car was feeling good yesterday. So I'm feeling confident going into it. It's going to be a long day with a lot of racing, but that's fun. So, yeah, hopefully we can put on a great show for all the fans here.
2: Best of luck today.
5: Thank you.
2: Marcus Erickson starts on the inside of row number 7.
1: Okay, now, Pato Award, you're leading race 1, but this is race 2. So what is the mindset in terms of, you've got obviously a good start here in starting second, but just odd circumstance, right?
4: Yeah, definitely. I mean, it's a big opportunity today to make the history books of, you know, being a first driver in IndyCar to try, you know, hopefully get 2 wins in one day. And also, the opportunity to be leading one race while you're still leading the other one. That's pretty crazy. So, we're starting outside front row. Cars felt good, so we're looking forward to getting out there and getting a full race distance done.
1: Pato Award will start second. He will resume the lead later today. Michael?
2: Bob McLaughlin starts on the outside of row number 4. Okay, mentally, just put yesterday away for a minute. You got to start a brand new race all over. What's it going to be like actually finishing this one and then restarting what we started yesterday?
3: It's very weird. Plus, I changed to a PPG Chevy and then go back to the Claris Technology Chevy, so it's kind of weird, but it's going to be interesting. We were able to change our car quite a bit last night, so I'm excited to see what the changes bring us.
2: Hopefully those changes work for you today. Best of luck.
3: Yeah, thanks, man. Cheers.
2: Scott McLaughlin on the outside of row number 4.
1: Alex Palou will start on pole for the second race. You are sitting in 12th position during the break of race number 1. But let's focus on this first race today. Your overall thoughts leading this field and maybe what you learned last night.
4: A bit of a weird feeling, right? Like we have kind of a 40% race or 30% race done, and we're going to start another one. But happy with it today. It was tough yesterday for us, so we made a couple of changes. Hopefully we're on a better spot, and we're starting on pole, so it should be fun.
1: Do you really trust that everybody's going to have the exact amount of fuel in their car that has to pit running in front of you later today?
4: Yeah, I mean, I think IndyCar has done a good job on keeping an eye on that. So I think it's more the tires than the fuel. Like, I think it's more valuable here, but we'll see.
1: We wish you the best of luck.
4: Thank you.
1: That's Alex Palou. Michael?
2: All right, Mick Schumacher, what did you think of race number 1 or what we got into it, and what do you think of today?
6: Well, I think it was obviously a shame we didn't manage to get further into it, putting us into a position of difficulty today. But nonetheless, you know, I think we're very excited about it. And, racing is fun out here. And hopefully starting P4, we can keep up with the guys in front and score some big points.
2: It's been fantastic. Best of luck to you today on the outside of 4.
6: Thank you.
2: That's Mick Schumacher.
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5: Welcome back to the historic Milwaukee Mile. Ready for the Snap-on Milwaukee Mile 215. And later today, we will finish up Davey Hamilton, the Snap-on Makers and Fixers 250. An odd set of circumstances, but the important thing is folks going to see a lot of laps of the NTT IndyCar Series today.
6: Yeah, that's right. It is something we've never ran into before, where they started a race. We get 90 laps in the 250. Mother Nature doesn't allow us to finish it. So here we are. We're on schedule today for this race with Snap-on as the sponsorship of this one. 250 laps around here, Mark. It's a long way. It's very, it's going to be, here's what's interesting. There's guys that need to change liveries on their car between now and the next race. There's guys that have to change engines in their cars. And that is if nobody has any incidents in this race to have to fix it for race two. So it's going to be a challenging day for everybody. But as you said, these fans, man, they're gonna see a lot of laps, a lot of racing going on today. It's going to be a lot of fun.
5: This is child's play for you lifelong short trackers running two races in one day, isn't it?
6: Well, the good news back in the good Copper Classic days, I ran four in one day. We ran IndyCar, Super Modified, Silver Crown, and Midget all in one day. And as a racing driver, you got to love it. I loved it, actually. So as a driver, they're going to have a good time. And you know what? I'm going to say this. They're going to have a good time as long as their cars are good. You know, I mean, that's a key thing. Around here, if your car's not good, it could be a little bit painful and just... If you're off the pace, it's not that much fun. So the guys with good race cars, they don't mind these two races.
5: They do have the benefit of a 90-lap Indy Next race in order to affect some rubber being laid down. Yeah. That will help some. But I think conditions still going to be dramatically different than what they raced in yesterday.
6: Yeah, you know, one thing that every driver we talked to earlier, Mark, said, they watched the Indy Next race. Yeah. They watched the DAG, how much time they lost from the start to finish, knowing the grip wasn't there. So they're expecting the same now. They will rubber it up pretty quick. I mean, when we have all 25 cars out there and about, you know, probably 50 laps in, that's a lot of laps, you know, for and a lot of rubber down. And I think that track's going to come around. Now, one thing we always have to remember as well, we hope for no yellows. But with no yellows, that third groove gets marbles in it, Mark, and even sometimes the bottom groove gets a few marbles in it. So that's a situation where everybody has to be careful. Indy next, that treacherous turn two. One of the most difficult corners in all ovals is the exit on turn two. Just power down is very, very difficult, number one. And number two is if you get too high, get the car to turn and not hit that outside barrier. So they have those challenges 250 times today before they come back and try to finish up race two.
5: I mean, Josh Pearson was under pressure, but he'd led like 35 laps and had done so cleanly and clearly. And boy, he was beside himself when that race was over.
6: I was watching those cars and some onboards and looking down from our booth, and the cars themselves don't look that bad. But if you have an opportunity to look in the cockpit and watch the driver's hands, watch those gloves, you could see that they were really fighting them. And I think that was the same thing with Josh Pearson. As you said, leading that race, led from the start, led like 55 laps before, just a little bit of wheel spin off of turn two, which is not that hard to do. Spun, put him in the wall, and took him out of contention. And even the leader, Max Garcia, coming up through the field, did an outstanding job today, Mark. You could see his hands moving. It wasn't just you don't just drive around here and it's just locked down easy. You really got to hang these cars out. It's not easy, even when the car's perfect.
5: 250 laps, it quite frankly takes the proverbial brass set to attempt to do it on three, and you got to have a lot of help with cautions and things of that nature. Four is somewhat risky. More realistic is five.
6: Yeah, well, I think four could be the number after yesterday, because to do it four stops, you start lap 50, lap 100, 150, and 200. So that's a pretty nice split. They did lose a lot of speed by lap 50. The DAG and those tires were definitely slowing them down. I feel like that's a good number, Mark, but what's going to happen is if it went straight green, I'd say that's a good strategy to do as a four-stopper, because I think three, some guys already did the undercut in race number one yesterday, and the ones that did the overcut, trying to make it in three stops, they just lost too much ground. They put them a lap down, so definitely they're going to learn from that in this race. They're not going to do that today. But when a yellow comes out, Mark, and if you're half tanks or right around half tank area, plus or minus a little bit, I'm going to come in. I'm going to get new tires, because the degradation of these tires is massive. And when you 20 miles an hour difference, we've seen some guys lose from fresh tires to the old tires. So it's going to be a key of who could get the new tires on at the very end and make a good run for it.
5: Alex Palou had a grid penalty for race number one and had to start a little bit deeper in the field. Really solid run for his race today, and he'll roll off P1, and Pato O'Ward is going to join him on the front row. And I thought Pato's comments were interesting in the pre-race, and we were interviewing him during driver introductions to the crowd here, that, I don't know of any other driver has technically been leading two races at the same time if he's able to get around Palou.
6: Yeah, that could happen today, right? And one thing about Palou, starting from the pole today, as you said, had a grid penalty, started in that 10th position yesterday, or maybe 11th. He never really moved up, Mark. He just kind of sat back there. The car wasn't that great. He even mentioned it. It didn't have a great car. They made some changes. So, he's going to be happy to take some fresh air, try to get that lead right there. But you got to remember, another guy that was really fast, he starts in the 7th position. Rosequist led laps. He passed Pato O'Ward, was able to lead some laps. Now he starts in that 7th position, a little farther back right now. But you got two guys as well that want to stay up front and that have done an outstanding job qualifying this entire weekend. And that's our fourth place starter, Mick Schumacher, and our sixth place starter, Foster. Those two guys have done an outstanding job. I think their cars seem to be really good, and they're both with the Ray Hall Letterman Lanigan team. You got to remember something. Remember Graham Rahal, first car to go a lap down, just really struggled with that car. So don't know if their car had the same setup for Ray Sims and it was going to start backing up, or if Graham's going to get his car better. He goes off 19th.
5: Mick Schumacher, a good run yesterday, as you said, for that Ray Hall Letterman Lanigan camp. A good qualifying run for him. He rolls off P4 today. Louis Foster, another youngster with a good qualifying effort in the sixth position, as you talked about. And Felix, and by the way, Felix was nice enough to offer to serve as our valet when we got to the hotel last night after we left the race.
6: That's right. He's multitasking, right? And good for a lot of things. Well, he didn't get a lot of sleep the night before because security woke him up, as you mentioned, at the hotel room for too much noise. But
5: better starting position for Rita's VK today.
6: Yeah, VK, that's another one. He started in the back of this field, and man, did he go on a charge. He went to P10 rapidly, gaining like 11 positions. And I mean, he was the guy that his car was working on the outside. He made up a lot of ground. Actually, I was excited about the last pit stop to see if he was able to do that again. But we obviously, the race, it rained out. We didn't, or rained, and we didn't get to continue on. Excited to see what VK has. Man, I'd love to see him in victory lane.
5: Brian Herta's pit strategy was able to get Kyle Kirkwood to the front after he started deep in the field. He'll have that same amount of work to do today, rolling off 24.
6: That's right. Has another bad run today, but he'll try to do that same strategy. As Brian said yesterday, gonna have to pay the piper. I mean, yeah, he's up there right now, but he has less amount of fuel, more laps on tires than everybody else. But you know, he put him in a good position. It's about track position here. Brian did an outstanding job. I think he did. I think he'll do that same thing today. Even though, as he said, you have to pay the piper. You're gonna lose some of those spots. But if he could continue to do that throughout the race and keep fresh tires on Kirkwood's car, is it a top five for him? I think it's potential.
5: Well, we will put this race on hold for now, and when we come back, we'll have a discussion about the first 90 laps from yesterday's race, the Snap-on Makers and Fixers 250, which we hope to complete a little bit later on today. To give you an idea of the schedule for the rest of this pre-race show, we will have the command at a quarter past the hour, 20 past the hour, scheduled for the green flag here at the historic Milwaukee Mile.
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5: Welcome back to the historic Milwaukee Mile. Happy that we've got sunshine and blue skies. The fans are filing back into this historic venue. And 90 laps completed yesterday. The Snap-on Makers and Fixers 250, Davey. And I will say this, other than a brief yellow flag for moisture, the first 90 laps were pretty clean and very entertaining.
6: Very entertaining. As we talked about, the strategy was going all over the place. We see some guys that really... early on decided they're going to go to a five stopper. That was Kirkwood. Then we seen the four stoppers come at 50 laps in, and then we seen the three stoppers come, and that was for example, Grosjean and who else was, I think his teammate obviously Hauger, they both went on that same strategy, but unfortunately that left them a lap down when that yellow came out, so it came out at the wrong time for him. So today's going to be the same thing. I think that they have a chance to reevaluate. I feel like there's going to be some earlier stops. I don't think anybody's going going to try to do the overcut and do that three stoppers we just mentioned about. I think shoot for the four stopper. If things go really bad early on, maybe just shoot for the five and get it over with.
5: We're allowed to work on the cars, but from what I understand, once you get to the resumption of the Snap-on Makers and Fixtures 250, you'll have to go back to the tires and have that same fuel load that that you had in the car when the 90 laps were completed.
6: Yeah, figure that out. That's this series has to. That's a lot of work for all these tech guys to make sure everybody had the exact same fuel. The tires are fairly easy. The cars were impounded last night, which really means that they were able to keep them in their area, but there's somebody watching them, and everybody had to leave, so nobody could do anything, any touching to them. But then that has since changed. They were able to change for this race. They're able to put different shock springs, whatever. Now, I don't know what happens if they make them go back to the next one.
5: They would have to.
6: That's going to be very
5: They'll have to go back to the tires and fuel. From what I understand, the tires and the fuel
6: only.
5: When they resume the race.
6: Yeah, only. Not so they could keep, if they did shock or damper changes or spring changes, they could keep those.
5: Because that's one of the things you remember when we talked to some of the race strategists, they said they didn't mind the delay, especially the ones that had trouble getting the setup figured out.
6: Yeah, that's right. And so another thing, as we just mentioned, I know there's going to be time in between this race and the finish up race number one, but some guys are rewrapping their cars. Different sponsorships go on them, as they said, and some of them have some engine changes to do. I don't know who that is, which one, but I hear there's a couple engine changes that need to be completed. And then, like I say, God forbid somebody, has an accident and tears their car up. They can't get it ready for race, back to race number one.
5: And when we come back, we will go trackside for pre-race festivities. It is the Snap-on Milwaukee Mile 250 here on IndyCar Radio, powered by Only Bulls.
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5: Snap-on Makers and Fixtures 250, the Snap-on Milwaukee Mile 250, the 117th and 118th IndyCar Series events held at the historic Milwaukee Mile. 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
17: Race fans, at this time, we ask that you rise and please remove your hats as the 128th Air Refueling Wing of the Wisconsin Air National Guard presents our nation's colors. 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
18: Father God, thank you for your abundance in life, creation, and to live in such an incredible nation. God, in a time of such unrest, we pause to pray for our leaders and our servicemen and women around the globe. We ask for your protection and provision to rest on them while they guard and protect our freedoms to gather like this today. And so, Father, we lift up our drivers, our teams, safety personnel, and these great fans that we would have a safe and exciting day of racing. But most of all, we say thank you for the abundant peace available to all. In Jesus' name, amen.
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2: 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Let's go, boys.
3: 7 career wins coming into the season. The white flag is out for Alexander Rossi as he heads to turn one.
4: Well, the drought in Alexander Rossi's career resembles that of his home state of California, but that drought about to end. The last time he stepped on the top podium of the top step of the podium, that rarefied air, was June 23rd, Nick Yeoman of 2019 at Road America. It looks like Alexander Rossi may bring it home with a victory today.
5: 1,133 days ago, Michael, to be exact, and 49 IndyCar races without a race win for a driver that everyone looked at as maybe a future champion. It has not been a good last 3 years for Alexander Rossi, but he's a half a lap away, Chris Denary, from finally checking that box and getting back to victory lane.
6: Two wins back in 2019, and as everybody said, winless since, for the final time in front of me, the Napa machine, Alexander Rossi.
1: We're live in 1 minute.
7: Fans start to cover their feet. Off of turn number 13 comes Alexander Rossi. Mark James, help bring home Alexander Rossi under the main straightaway.
3: Select Company being a champion at the Indianapolis Motor Speedway for the Indy 500. And a champion on the road course to the resume is Alexander Rossi. Sees the twin checkered flag and he wins the Gallagher Grand Prix.
8: That's a hats off to Michael and the whole organization. 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
9: This car was a rocket ship, though. 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
13: 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I mean, I saw in the mirrors, I nearly got taken out. So it's pretty wild, but that's why we love IndyCar racing, right?
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5: Big wiggle, and we're going to see Graham Rahal get sideways. 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
5: And Rasmussen's got the lead. He sweeps around the outside and checks out on Pelot.
3: Christian Rasmussen takes ECR to victory lane.
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3: 90 laps into Saturday, Snap-on Makers and Fixers 250. Mother Nature ended the day with persistent rain. That means a long, competitive, grueling day today. Before we complete yesterday's race, we'll run the Snap-on Milwaukee Mile 250. Welcome, everyone. This is Mark James. Let's get the thoughts and impressions of the drivers that will tackle this grueling day. Let's start by welcoming in Michael Young.
0: Here with Scott Dixon. Welcome, race fans. It's going to be a fantastic day today. You put yourself in good position for race one, which we'll figure out later this afternoon. Starting pretty good here in race number two on the outside of row number five.
15: Yeah, not too bad. Yeah, it's weird, right? Trying to complete race two before race one, but it was a shame for the weather and everybody here yesterday when we tried to get it in, and obviously the track didn't dry as quick as I think they thought. But yesterday's race started really low grip, which I imagine today's going to be look like the Indy next race was really low grip as well. So strategy seemed pretty key yesterday. We'll see how that one plays out, but going back to back today, it's been a while. I think Texas maybe back in the day was the last time that we did two races in one day.
0: Keep her safe and have a great run.
15: Thanks, man. Cheers.
0: Scott Dixon, let's throw things over to Jake Query.
16: Renus VK paused a 10th place run in order to go with this race where you start 12th. Let's begin by what Scott Dixon was talking about, and that's just kind of the psychology of it from a driver's standpoint of knowing you have a race later to finish where you're running well, but you've got one where you're starting 12th here today. What's the thought process?
15: Focus on the one that comes first, which is race two. It's before race one. Bit of confusion there, but I think just focus on what's ahead. You know, we got some good data yesterday, and I think we can move forward from there. Starting further up than yesterday, so looking forward to make the high line work early on again.
16: Is any of the information transferable from the conditions yesterday to the way the track will be now?
15: I think so. You know, one good thing is we also have an Indy Next car running around with JHR, so getting some data there really helps. So we kind of know where the track progression is and what the balance is going to be like.
16: We wish you the best of luck. This is the first of like four times we'll talk to you today.
15: Oh, yeah, great. Thank you.
16: Michael?
0: Kevin Simpson rolling off further back in the field and in the 18th position yesterday to today. What are your expectations?
13: I don't know. I mean, track's had a lot of rain on it. Indy Next cars got out there earlier, but kind of seemed like they had a lot of dags. So, yeah, I mean, could be exciting today. Could be interesting, and you know, a lot new today for sure.
0: Go on, get introduced, and we wish you all the best.
13: Thank you.
0: Kiffin Simpson will start on the outside of row number 9. Jake Query.
16: Dennis Hauger is about to get introduced, but let's talk about this because this is going to be an action-packed day. You roll off in this event 15th. Your thoughts going into it?
15: Yeah, I mean, we'll see. Yesterday was a bit tough. Off to a good start, but made some wrong calls. So hopefully we can learn from yesterday and attack today with our heads high and see where we end up.
16: Wish you the best of luck.
15: Thanks.
16: That's Dennis Hauger.
0: Marcus Ericsson will start on the inside of row number 7. Had a good run going yesterday. Don't forget, you got to run race 1 after we finish race 2. Good starting spot for you today. Thoughts on it and the differences? Any strategy changes?
17: Yeah, I think the temperatures will be interesting to see what that does with the racetrack. Obviously, the rain overnight as well. But yeah, the 2018 power car was feeling good yesterday. So I'm feeling confident going into it. It's going to be a long day with a lot of racing, but that's fun. So yeah, hopefully we can put on a great show for all the fans here.
0: Best of luck today.
17: Thank you.
0: Marcus Ericsson starts on the inside of row number 7.
16: Okay, now Pato Award, you're leading race 1, but this is race 2. So what is the mindset in terms of, you've got obviously a good start here in starting second, but just odd circumstance, right?
15: Yeah, definitely. I mean, it's a big opportunity today to make the history books of, you know, being the first driver in IndyCar to try, you know, hopefully get 2 wins in one day, and also the opportunity to be leading one race while you're still leading the other one. That's pretty crazy. So we're starting outside front row. Cars felt good, so we're looking forward to getting out there and getting a full race distance done.
16: Pato Award will start second. He will resume the lead later today. Michael?
0: Bob McLaughlin starts on the outside of row number 4. Okay, mentally, just put yesterday away for a minute. You got to start a brand new race all over. What's it going to be like actually finishing this one and then restarting what we started yesterday?
13: It's very weird. Plus, I changed to a PPG Chevy and then go back to the Claris Technology Chevy, so it's kind of weird, but it's going to be interesting. We were able to change our car quite a bit last night, so I'm excited to see what the changes bring us.
0: Hope those changes work for you today. Best of luck.
13: Yeah, thanks, man.
0: Cheers. Scott McLaughlin on the outside of row number 4.
16: Alex Palou will start on pole for the second race. You are sitting in 12th position during the break of race number 1. But let's focus on this first race today. Your overall thoughts leading this field and maybe what you learned last night.
15: A bit of a weird feeling, right? Like we have kind of a 40% race or 30% race done, and we're going to start another one. But happy with it today. It was tough yesterday for us, so we made a couple of changes. Hopefully we're on a better spot, and we're starting on pole, so it should be fun.
16: Do you really trust that everybody's going to have the exact amount of fuel in their car that has to pit running in front of you later today?
15: Yeah, I mean, I think IndyCar has done a good job on keeping an eye on that. So I think it's more the tires than the fuel. Like, I think it's more valuable here, but we'll see.
16: We wish you the best of luck.
15: Thank you.
16: That's Alex Palou. Michael?
0: All right, Mick Schumacher, what did you think of race number 1 or what we got into it, and what do you think of today?
18: Well, I think it was obviously a shame we didn't manage to get further into it, putting us into a position of difficulty today. But nonetheless, you know, I think we're very excited about it. And, racing is fun out here. And hopefully starting P4, we can keep up with the guys in front and score some big points.
0: You've been fantastic. Best of luck to you today on the outside of 4. That's Mick Schumacher.
3: 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We'll sort out the strategy on this day with our driver analyst Davey Hamilton when we come back.
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3: Welcome back to the historic Milwaukee Mile. Ready for the Snap-on Milwaukee Mile 250. And later today, we will finish up Davey Hamilton, the Snap-on Makers and Fixers 250. An odd set of circumstances, but the important thing is, folks going to see a lot of laps of the NTT IndyCar Series today.
4: Yeah, that's right. It is something we've never run into before, where they started a race, we get 90 laps in the 250. Mother Nature doesn't allow us to finish it. So here we are. We're on schedule today for this race with Snap-on as the sponsorship of this one. 250 laps around here, Mark. It's a long ways. It's going to be, here's what's interesting. There's guys that need to change liveries on their car between now and the next race. There's guys that have to change engines in their cars. And that is if nobody has any incidents in this race to have to fix it for race two. So it's going to be a challenging day for everybody. But as you said, these fans, man, they're gonna see a lot of laps, a lot of racing going on today. It's going to be a lot of fun.
3: This is child's play for you lifelong short trackers running two races in one day, isn't it?
4: Well, the good news back in the good Copper Classic days, I ran four in one day. We ran IndyCar, Super Modified, Silver Crown, and Midget all in one day. And as a racing driver, you got to love it. I loved it, actually. So as a driver, they're going to have a good time. And you know what? I'm going to say this. They're going to have a good time as long as their cars are good. You know, I mean, that's a key thing. Around here, if your car's not good, it could be a little bit painful and just – if you're off the pace, it's not that much fun. So the guys with good race cars, they don't mind these two races.
3: They do have the benefit of a 90-lap Indy Next race in order to affect some rubber being laid down.
4: Yeah.
3: That will help some. But I think conditions are still going to be dramatically different than what they raced in yesterday.
4: Yeah, you know, one thing that every driver we talked to earlier, Mark, said, they watched the Indy Next race.
3: Yeah.
4: They watched the DAG, how much time they lost from the start to finish, knowing the grip wasn't there. So they're expecting the same. Now, they will rubber it up pretty quick. I mean, when we have all 25 cars out there and about, you know, probably 50 laps in, that's a lot of laps, you know, for, and a lot of rubber down. And I think that track's going to come around. Now, one thing we always have to remember as well, we hope for no yellows. But with no yellows,
2: because that third groove gets marbles in it, Mark, and even sometimes the bottom groove gets a few marbles in it. So that's a situation where everybody has to be careful. Indy next, that treacherous turn two. One of the most difficult corners in all ovals is the exit on turn two. Just power down is very, very difficult, number one. And number two is if you get too high, get the car to turn and not hit that outside barrier. So they have those challenges 250 times today before they come back and try to finish up race two.
3: I mean, Josh Pearson was under pressure, but he'd led 35 laps and had done so cleanly and clearly. And, boy, he was beside himself when that race was over.
2: I was watching those cars and some onboards and looking down from our booth. And the cars themselves don't look that bad. But if you have an opportunity to look in the cockpit and watch the driver's hands, watch those gloves, you could see that they were really fighting them. And I think that was the same thing with Josh Pearson. As you said, leading that race, led from the start, led like 55 laps before, just a little bit of wheel spin off of turn two, which is not that hard to do. Spun, put him in the wall, and took him out of contention. And even the leader, Max Garcia, coming up to the field, did an outstanding job today, Mark. You could see his hands moving. It wasn't just you don't just drive around here and it's just locked down easy. You really got to hang these cars out. It's not easy, even when the car's perfect.
3: 250 laps, it quite frankly takes the proverbial brass set to attempt to do it on three, and you got to have a lot of help with cautions and things of that nature. Four is somewhat risky. More realistic is five.
2: Yeah, well, I think four could be the number after yesterday, because to do it four stops, you start lap 50, lap 100, 150, and 200. So that's a pretty nice split. They did lose a lot of speed by lap 50. The DAG and those tires were definitely slowing them down. I feel like that's a good number, Mark, but what's going to happen is if it went straight green, I'd say that's a good strategy to do as a four-stopper, because I think three, some guys already did the undercut in race number one yesterday, and the ones that did the overcut, trying to make it three stops, they just lost too much ground. They put them a lap down. So definitely they're going to learn from that in this race. They're not going to do that today. But when a yellow comes out, Mark, and if you're half tanks or right around half tank area, plus or minus a little bit, I'm going to come in. I'm going to get new tires, because the degradation on these tires is massive. And when you 20 miles an hour difference, we've seen some guys lose from fresh tires to the old tires. So it's going to be a key of who could get the new tires on at the very end and make a good run for it.
3: Alex Palou had a grid penalty for race number one and had to start a little bit deeper in the field. Really solid run for his race today, and he'll roll off P1, and Pato O'Ward is going to join him on the front row. And I thought Pato's comments were interesting in the pre-race, and we were interviewing him during driver introductions to the crowd here, that, I don't know of any other driver has technically been leading two races at the same time if he's able to get around Palou.
2: Yeah, that could happen today, right? And one thing about Palou, starting from the pole today, as you said, had a grid penalty, started in that 10th position yesterday, or maybe 11th. He never really moved up, Mark. He just kind of sat back there. The car wasn't that great. He even mentioned it. It didn't have a great car. They made some changes. So, he's going to be happy to get some fresh air, try to get that lead right there. But you got to remember, another guy that was really fast, he starts in the 7th position. Rosequist led laps. He passed Pato O'Ward, was able to lead some laps. Now he starts in that 7th position, a little farther back right now. But you got two guys as well that want to stay up front and that have done an outstanding job qualifying this entire weekend. And that's our 4th place starter, Mick Schumacher, and our 6th place starter, Foster. Those two guys have done an outstanding job. I think their cars seem to be really good, and they're both with the Ray Hall Letterman Lanigan team. You got to remember something. Remember Graham Rahal, first car to go a lap down, just really struggled with that car. So don't know if their car had the same setup for Ray Sims and it was going to start backing up, or if Graham's going to get his car better. He goes off 19th.
3: Mick Schumacher, a good run yesterday, as you said, for that Rahal Letterman Lanigan camp. A good qualifying run for him. He rolls off P4 today. Louis Foster, another youngster with a good qualifying effort in the 6th position, as you talked about. And Felix, and by the way, Felix was nice enough to offer to serve as our valet when we got to the hotel last night after we left the race.
2: That's right. He's multitasking, right? And good for a lot of things. Well, he didn't get a lot of sleep the night before because security woke him up, as you mentioned, at the hotel room for too much noise. But
3: better starting position for Reed is VK today.
2: Yeah, VK, that's another one. He started in the back of this field, and man, did he go on a charge. He went to P10 rapidly, gaining like 11 positions. And I mean, he was the guy that his car was working on the outside. He made up a lot of ground. Actually, I was excited about the last pit stops to see if he was able to do that again. But we obviously the race it rained out. We didn't rain and we didn't get to continue on. Excited to see what VK has. Man, I'd love to see him in victory lane.
3: Brian Herta's pit strategy was able to get Kyle Kirkwood to the front after he started deep in the field. He'll have that same amount of work to do today, rolling off 24.
2: That's right. Has another bad run today, but he'll try to do that same strategy as Brian said yesterday. Gonna have to pay the piper. I mean, yeah, he's up there right now, but he has less amount of fuel, more laps on tires than everybody else. But you know, he put him in a good position. It's about track position here. Brian did an outstanding job. I think he'll do that same thing today. Even though, as he said, you have to pay the piper. You're gonna lose some of those spots. But if he could continue to do that throughout the race and keep fresh tires on Kirkwood's car, is it a top five for him? I think it's potential.
3: Well, we will put this race on hold for now, and when we come back, we'll have a discussion about the first 90 laps from yesterday's race, the Snap-on Makers and Fixers 250, which we hope to complete a little bit later on today. To give you an idea of the schedule for the rest of this pre-race show, we will have the command at a quarter past the hour, 20 past the hour, scheduled for the green flag here at the historic Milwaukee Mile.
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3: Welcome back to the historic Milwaukee Mile. Happy that we've got sunshine and blue skies. The fans are filing back into this historic venue. And 90 laps completed yesterday, the Snap-on Makers and Fixers 250, Davey. And I will say this, other than a brief yellow flag for moisture, the first 90 laps were pretty clean and very entertaining.
2: Very entertaining. As we talked about, the strategy was going all over the place. We see some guys that really... early on decided they're going to go to a five stopper. That was Kirkwood. Then we seen the four stoppers come at 50 laps in, and then we seen the three stoppers come, and that was for example, Grosjean and who else was, I think his teammate obviously Hauger, they both went on that same strategy, but unfortunately that left them a lap down when that yellow came out, so it came out at the wrong time for him. So today's going to be the same thing. I think that they have a chance to reevaluate. I feel like there's going to be some earlier stops. I don't think anybody's going to going to try to do the overcut and do that three stoppers we just mentioned about. I think shoot for the four stopper. If things go really bad early on, maybe just shoot for the five and get it over with.
3: We're allowed to work on the cars, but from what I understand, once you get to the resumption of the Snap-on Makers and Fixtures 250, you'll have to go back to the tires and have that same fuel load that that you had in the car when the 90 laps were completed.
2: Yeah, how, figure that out. That's this series has to. That's a lot of work for all these tech guys to make sure everybody had the exact same fuel. The tires are fairly easy. The cars were impounded last night, which really means that they were able to keep them in their area, but there's somebody watching them, and everybody had to leave, so nobody could do any touching to them. But then that has since changed. They were able to change for this race. They're able to put different shock springs, whatever. Now, I don't know what happens if they make them go back to the next one.
3: They would have to.
2: They'll have to
3: go back to the tires and fuel. From what I understand, the tires and the fuel only. When they resume the race.
2: Yeah, only. Not so they could keep, if they did shock or damper changes or spring changes, they could keep those.
3: Because that's one of the things you remember when we talked to some of the race strategists. They said they didn't mind the delay, especially the ones that had trouble getting the setup figured out.
2: Yeah, that's right. And so another thing, as we just mentioned, I know there's going to be time in between this race and the finish up race number one, but some guys are rewrapping their cars. Different sponsorships go on them, as they said, and some of them have some engine changes to do. I don't know who that is, which one, but I hear there's a couple engine changes that need to be completed. And then, like I say, God forbid somebody, you know, has an accident and tears their car up, and they can't get it ready for race, you know, back to race number one.
3: And when we come back, we will go trackside for pre-race festivities. It is the Snap-on Milwaukee Mile 250 here on IndyCar Radio, powered by Only Bulls.
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3: Snap-on Makers and Fixers 250, the Snap-on Milwaukee Mile 250, the 117th and 118th IndyCar Series events held at the historic Milwaukee Mile. 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
26: Father God, thank you for your abundance in life, creation, and to live in such an incredible nation.
0: God, in a time of such unrest, we pause to pray for our leaders and our servicemen and women around the globe. We ask for your protection and provision to rest on them while they guard and protect our freedoms to gather like this today. And so, Father, we lift up our drivers, our teams, safety personnel, and these great fans that we would have a safe and exciting day of racing. But most of all, we say thank you for the abundant peace available to all. In Jesus' name, amen.
14: Here to honor America with the singing of our national anthem, please welcome Grammy-winning country singer Carly Pearce.

0: 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I love any car racing.
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3: 7 career wins coming into the season. The white flag is out for Alexander Rossi as he heads to turn one.
4: Well, the drought in Alexander Rossi's career resembles that of his home state of California, but that drought about to end. The last time he stepped on the top podium of the top step of the podium, that rarefied air, was June 23rd, Nick Yeoman, of 2019 at Road America. It looks like Alexander Rossi may bring it home with a victory today.
5: 1,133 days ago, Michael, to be exact, and 49 IndyCar races without a race win for a driver that everyone looked at as maybe a future champion. It has not been a good last 3 years for Alexander Rossi, but he's a half a lap away, Chris Denari, from finally checking that box and getting back to victory lane.
6: Two wins back in 2019, and as everybody said, winless since, for the final time in front of me, the Napa machine, Alexander Rossi.
1: We're live in 1 minute.
7: Fans start to come to their feet off of turn number 13 comes Alexander Rossi. Mark James, help bring home Alexander Rossi under the main straightaway.
3: Select Company being a champion at the Indianapolis Motor Speedway for the Indy 500. And a champion on the road course to the resume is Alexander Rossi. Sees the twin checkered flag and he wins the Gallagher Grand Prix.
8: That's a hats off to Michael and the whole organization. 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
9: This car was a rocket ship, though. 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
13: 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I mean, I saw in the mirrors, I nearly got taken out. 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
5: Big wiggle, and we're going to see Graham Rahal get sideways. 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
5: And Rasmussen's got the lead. He sweeps around the outside and checks out on Pelot.
3: Christian Rasmussen takes ECR to victory lane.
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0: Strategy seemed pretty key yesterday. We'll see how that one plays out. But, you know, going back-to-back today, it's been a while. I think Texas maybe back in the day was the last time that we did two races in one day.
1: Keep her safe and have a great run.
0: Thanks, man.
1: Scott Dixon, let's throw things over to Jake Query.
2: Rinus VK paused a 10th-place run in order to go with this race where you start 12th. Let's begin by what Scott Dixon was talking about, and that's just kind of the psychology of it from a driver's standpoint of knowing you have a race later to finish where you're running well, but you've got one where you're starting 12th here today. What's the thought process?
3: Just, you know, focus on the one that comes first, which is race two. It's before race one. Bit of confusion there, but no, I think just focus on what's ahead. You know, we got some good data yesterday, and I think we can move forward from there. Starting further up than yesterday, so looking forward to make the high line work early on again.
2: Is any of the information transferable from the conditions yesterday to the way the track will be now?
3: I think so. You know, one good thing is we also have an IndyNext car running around with JHR, so getting some data there really, really helps. So we kind of know where the track progression is and what the balance is going to be like.
2: We wish you the best of luck. This is the first of like four times we'll talk to you today.
3: Oh, yeah, great. Thank you.
2: Michael?
1: Kevin Simpson rolling off further back in the field and in the 18th position yesterday to today. What are your expectations?
4: I don't know. I mean, track's had a lot of rain on it. IndyNext cars got out there earlier, but kind of seemed like they had a lot of degs. So, I mean, could be exciting today. Could be interesting, and you know, a lot new today for sure.
1: Go on, get introduced, and we wish you all the best.
4: Thank you.
1: Kiffin Simpson will start on the outside of road number 9. Jake Query.
2: Dennis Hauger is about to get introduced, but let's talk about this because this is going to be an action-packed day. You roll off in this event 15th. Your thoughts going into it?
5: Yeah, I mean, we'll see. Yesterday was a bit tough. Off to a good start, but made some wrong calls. So hopefully we can learn from yesterday and attack today with our heads high and see where we end
6: again,
5: up.
6: Again, we bid
2: appreciate
6: you welcome to these
2: Thanks.
6: Sounds of Dennis Sinatra, the legend.
1: It's Erickson. We'll start on the inside of road number 7. Had a good run going yesterday. Don't
6: Frank
1: forget.
6: Sinatra signed with the Capitol label. So this week we revisit some of the Capitol concept albums, and we get started right after this. And again, welcome to this week's Capitol Concept Albums, or CDs. Each has been digitally remastered, and each presents its own original artwork. And we get started with Come Swing With Me, originally released in 1961. And Frank released no less than 6 albums that year, with all reaching the top 10. In his final session at Capitol with Billy May, there were no strings, no woodwinds, just a lot of swing and brass. And of course, ladies and gentlemen, as always, Sinatra.

flame with such a burning desire that only your kiss

It's on the doorstep. Just direct your feet to the sunny side of the street. Can't you hear that pitter pat? And that happy tune is your step. Life can be so sweet on the sunny side of the street. I used to walk in the shade with the blues on parade.

0: Yes, if you didn't know, you'd know with the sound of Billy May and Frank Sinatra in 1961. And this is just one of several of the reissues, and we'll tell you more about that in a moment. As we continue, in addition to the original 12-size done at that session, we have five bonus tracks for you, including one of my all-time favorites. We'll have that Capital Concept reissue. For all of you who love to cook Italian, here's a mouthwatering message from Cento.
1: Make

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0: Francis Albert, all to be found on Come Swing With Me, now completely remastered. Sounds really, really exciting, does it not? And you talk about a major classic from Frank Sinatra on Capitol. We'll have that for you right after this.
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0: And so we continue with more from the Capitol Concept reissue, and perhaps the most sought-after CD, I would say, in the last 10 or 15 years has been Close to You. It's Frank Sinatra, Nelson Riddle, the Hollywood String Quartet. It was originally issued in 1957 and two hit the top five, and people have been looking for this beauty for years. Give a listen to this beauty. It was written by Jimmy McHugh and Harold Adamson. I couldn't sleep a wink last night. Ladies and gentlemen, Sinatra.

0: Francis Aubert, the Hollywood String Quartet, for whatever reason. That was not part of the original album, but certainly on the Close to You and More CD, with a lot of extra goodies on there as well. Isn't it interesting, as if Frank were in the studio yesterday? Give a listen to the quality and the enunciation, the phrasing on this next classic that I've fallen in love with all over again, from Close to You, Frank, with Every Breath I Take, right after this.
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3: Hi, this is Tony Bennett, and you're listening to the Sounds of Sinatra. 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

0: What a combination we have with P.S. I Love You, written by Gordon Jenkins and Johnny Mercer, performed by Frank along with the Hollywood String Quartet, and, as I mentioned before, with Every Breath I Take, listed in the book Sinatra 101 as one of the best performances by Frank, the 101 performances of all time. Well, of all time, let's move on to Nice and Easy, originally issued in 1960 on Capitol, and Mr. Nelson Riddle back on board, and guess what? This one shot right to number one. It was pure gold. It's Frank and it's Nelson right after this.
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1: USA Radio News, I'm Jim Rinaldi. Two people are dead, and nine others are wounded after a mass shooting in Trenton, New Jersey, early Sunday. Sarah Lee Kessler reports.
2: It happened just before 12:30 Sunday morning on Locust Street. 11 people gunned down, two of whom died at the scene. The other victims are being treated for bullet wounds. Trenton police haven't released information about their conditions. No IDs yet on the victims, no arrests, and no word yet on what triggered the deadly mass shooting. The Mercer County Prosecutor's Homicide Task Force is investigating. I'm Sarah Lee Kessler.
1: Approximately 85 Americans are unaccounted for following heavy flooding in Nepal. State Department spokesman Tommy Pigott gave the update on ABC's This Week on Sunday morning. Pigott added that nine Americans have been safely evacuated. It comes as the death toll from the catastrophic flooding has jumped to over 750. Authorities warned of further flooding Sunday after heavy rainfall triggered last week's collapse of a glacier near the Chinese border. Search and rescue efforts continue around the clock in the international effort to locate more victims and possible survivors. Conservative podcaster Tucker Carlson is calling for President Trump's immediate removal from office if he is considering the use of nuclear weapons. Carlson told former National Counterterrorism Center Director Joe Kent, any president considering a nuclear strike first should be disqualified from serving. The comments come as Pentagon officials develop what Under Secretary of Defense for Policy Elbridge Colby called credible, rational nuclear options for the President and Defense Secretary Pete Hegseth. Trump has not said publicly that he is considering using a nuclear weapon first. From America's News Network, USA Radio News.
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1: And again, welcome. It's hour number two, and our next reissue was

The album and the reissue titled Point of No Return, kind of bittersweet. Frank Sinatra, Axel Stordahl. Frank is leaving the label. Mr. Stordahl was not well. September song, I'll See You Again in These Foolish Things. Let's continue now with more Point of No Return right after this. For all of you who love to cook Italian, here's a mouthwatering message from Cento.

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This, a kiss is still a kiss. A sigh is just a sigh.

0: That, of course, is Frank Sinatra, along with Axel Stordahl, last time at bat on the Capitol label and point of no return. The historic value of this particular album would be the fact that it was the last time that Frank would work with Axel, and the first time at Capitol was with his dear friend. Frank knew how ill Axel Stordahl was, wanted to do the project, so it was indeed a blue world. I'll remember April, I'll see you again, and as time goes by. Another great meeting was Frank Sinatra and Gordon Jenkins, and I'm a Fool to Want You right after this.
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0: Mark. And back we are with more of our Capitol reissues on CD, and beautifully done. Now, the first time Frank got together with Gordon Jenkins was an all-ballad album originally issued in 1957, made it right to the top five, no question about it, Where Are You? And it included some absolute classics from Frank Sinatra and Gordon Jenkins.

0: Francis Albert and Gordon Jenkins. Frank told us on an interview that it was his idea, as a matter of fact, Gordon Jenkins in a letter told me the same, to include the opening of Lonely Town to represent New York, New York, and everyone loved it. Well, up next, as the time runs out, No One Cares. What can you say about this classic in 1959 and again with Gordon? If for no other reason, it includes Here Is That Rainy Day. Have that for you right after this.
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0: Francis Albert and that beautiful rendition of I Can't Get Started. And how about the one live from Vegas? And Here Is That Rainy Day. And let's wrap it up this time around with Frank Jr. And we're back right after this.
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0: animal with long, funny ears. Kicks up at anything he hears.
1: 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He's just plain stupid with a stubborn streak.
0: And by the way, if you

Music which you're about to hear now is one of the top examples as to why we always call Glenn Miller the nation's number one arranger and band leader. It's an old tune that you've heard thousands of times before, but in this Glenn Miller treatment, it takes on an entirely new meaning, Limehouse Blues.

0: And the band's just as great to watch in that as they are to listen to. 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
2: A sweet bit of a song that Ray Everly is going to yarble for you, titled On the Sentimental Side.

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I'm inclined to be a little on the sentimental side. 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

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And if you dance to that, and it has you slightly that way, we have a bit of a ballad in the Glenn Miller style to be sung for us by Ray Eberly, the ever-popular Blueberry Hill.

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In order to offer a varied program, we're going to play a real old-timer. 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

Get a trifle weary with Mr. Einstein's theory, so we must get down to earth at times. Relax, relieve the tension, no matter what the progress or what may yet be proved. The simple facts of life are such, they cannot be removed. You must remember this: a kiss is still a kiss.

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0: He gave her his townhouse and his racing horses. 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She sat around and counted them all 1,000,000 times. Hi, dee, hi, dee, hi,
1: hi.

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0: Why, hello there, Texas. What you say? How's all them cowhands out your way?
1: Y'all have got me wrong. You're barking up the wrong tree. I was born and raised in Brooklyn. Yes, sirree, that's me.
0: Well, I never heard a Brooklyn native say you all. Now, how come you talk with that southern drawl?
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0: Well, let's hear it. That's fine.
1: Well, I'm a-fixin' to tell you if you'll just give me time. When I was just a little shaver down in Brooklyn, I always thought that I would like to be a cowboy, because I like to see a man a-moving pictures, a-riding and a-shooting away. And

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